0: 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I'm Rob Martier.
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7: It's a 9-1st warning weather alert day thanks to the storms moving in tonight. A couple of those could be strong to severe, and with plenty of heavy rain expected overnight, flash flooding will also be possible. But by Monday morning, we drop to 66 with just some leftover hit and miss rain. And we'll continue with at least a small chance of rain throughout Monday, but a lot of dry time. It'll also be mostly cloudy and breezy with a high near 78. That's your 9-1st warning forecast. I'm meteorologist Mark Stitz on 55 KRC.
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9: 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Hey, yeah, you're wrong sometimes.
8: His dad, Archie, sent him off to college.
9: 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I knew what he was doing. 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
9: My wife, Emily, is so supportive. 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
8: His faith.
9: God's carried me for 49 years, and I'm heavy, so he's had his work cut out for him.
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9: 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She keeps us in line. She's hired so many other good people. The office would never survive without her.
8: Midwestern Plumbing's Chris Wilson, a CEO you should know.
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undisclosable location for reasons of security and therefore insecurity. Come at the hour. Come at the arc midnight. The intelligence briefing live from space. Good evening, arc riders. This is John B. Wells speaking. Happy Saturday, 20 June 2026 to you. Sabbath's over. And wherever you may be listening tonight, thank you very much for spending part of your weekend with us. Now, before anybody starts sending emails, no, Wabi Sabi is not the name of a Japanese rock band, nor is it a martial arts move, or a new item on the menu at your local sushi restaurant. Wabi Sabi is an old Japanese concept that says there is beauty in imperfection, a crack in a vase, a weathered piece of wood, a thing that has survived long enough to reveal its true character. Instead of hiding the flaws, Wabi Sabi teaches that the flaws and cracks usually tell the real story. And when you think about it, that's not a bad way to look at the world right now. For years, we've been presented with polished narratives, carefully managed messaging, glossy reports, reassuring statistics, and the promise that everything is under control. Yet, the more we look, the more we notice the cracks. Every structure develops cracks with time, governments, financial institutions, courts, technology. The polished surface may change, but eventually the stress points reveal themselves, and when they do, they tell a story. Tonight's program is really a single conversation viewed through four different windows. Our first guest, David Wilson, is running for Attorney General in Colorado. But tonight's discussion goes beyond politics. In Colorado, the fault lines run through election integrity, constitutional protections, parental rights, public safety, and government accountability. Those debates are about more than policy. They reveal the pressures being placed on the structure itself. Then, Susan Kokinda joins us to discuss President Trump's economic and strategic agenda, the changing landscape of global finance, and whether some of the most important developments taking place today are occurring deep below the headlines that dominate the daily news cycle. Later, Dr. Ron Elfenbein returns to discuss a legal battle that refuses to end. After a federal judge acquitted him, he assumed the matter was settled. Instead, the case was revived on appeal, and he now finds himself preparing for another trial. His experience exposes a crack in the process itself. What happens when the machinery keeps moving, even after a defendant has prevailed? We'll conclude the evening with Joe Weil and Mike Yeagley, who will take us into the world of digital surveillance, commercial data collection, and behavioral tracking. Here we discover something more than a crack. We discover an entire crater. An architecture operating in the background, collecting, analyzing, and monetizing information about our lives, while most of us remain only vaguely aware that it even exists. So, Sabi Wabi, you learn more from the fracture than you ever do from the polished surface. This is Arc Midnight, the intelligence briefing, Caravan to Midnight's sixth element of the week. Wabi Sabi. You know, I could texicanize it just a little bit. Have you ever heard anybody say something to the effect of, wow, that is so screwed up, you actually have to admire it? That's wabi-sabi. I'm serious. It's absolutely amazing. I got a piece of disturbing data just a while ago, although it's been out for a while, still disturbing. It really is. What could it be? Well, the Israel-Palestine News revealed, former top DEA official says, Israel spies on law enforcement. Oh, but it's not just a little bit. In an interview with Judge Andrew Napolitano on June 15th, Sheriff David Hathaway said, the state of Israel accesses classified information about U.S. citizens, which are restrictions that apply to federal law enforcement, but which don't apply to the state of Israel. Thanks to AIPAC, when Israeli spying is discovered, it's brushed aside and covered up. Quote, here in my county, an Israeli company has built 60 spy towers
that collect not only video information, but electromagnetic information, radio spectrum radar information. And the state of Israel owns the feed. How's that grab you? Yeah. Anybody else that did such a thing, any other country, would be sanctioned to the gills, and maybe worse than that. They may get a surprise visit by, oh, you know, a flock of spooks. Pretty weird. Membership has its privileges, right? Right. We shall return in just a moment. Please listen up to L. Todd Wood, and we'll welcome David Wilson for the first time to ARC Midnight, the intelligence briefing. Thanks for being here. Please stand by. Something's off. You feel it. Low energy, foggy.

0: to Naftali Bennett as far as a replacement for Benjamin Netanyahu. The election is in October. Also, Iran said it closed the strait today, but the Vice President Vance said that it was not closed. He's off to Switzerland for more meetings. A lot is in flux. We're going to stay on this story. I think that there's going to be big changes in the Middle East and big changes in the U.S. over the next few months, so we're going to be all over it. Go to cdm.press, put us in your daily scan. 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
1: 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Tonight, Wabi Sabi. 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

0: Sorry. Alemón. Au sommet. To the top. To the top of the mountain. Do you know, I was thinking about this as we try to make contact with Mr. Wilson, David Wilson. Now, he's traveling, and I think we'll be successful here, but I don't know. Matter of fact, last night, it was good. We knew that this was going to happen. We just didn't know where or how bad. But we ran a program last night from the archives because, and then I saw it today in the news, several houses in this area and around Dallas got struck by lightning last night. Absolutely astounding. I mean, a clap of thunder went off, and it was more like a bomb. There wasn't the usual roll up to the big crescendo. It was just boom. And I thought, wow, that's rough. Okay, I think we've got David now. So let's talk to him. I'll tell you a little bit about him. He's a candidate for attorney general. He is a retired Army JAG officer, a former prosecutor, special assistant U.S. attorney, cybersecurity professional, and constitutional attorney, whose career has taken him from courtrooms to the National Security Agency. He helped build what became CyberCom and Army Cyber, spent years advising organizations on cybersecurity and data breaches, and later represented parents in family court cases involving state intervention and parental rights. During the COVID years, he became involved in legal efforts defending service members, physicians, and private citizens challenging government mandates and administrative actions. Today, he's running on a platform centered on election integrity, constitutional protections, government accountability, parental rights, public safety, and restoring confidence in the rule of law throughout Colorado. Without further ado, we welcome him for the first time, David Wilson. Welcome, sir. Great to have you on tonight. Thanks for coming.
1: Thank you. Thank you for having me on. Hey, if I can just give you a heads up, I'm traveling, and if I lose cell service, I apologize. But I'm good right now.
0: Okay. Well, let's make hay while the sun's shining. First question. During the COVID years, you became heavily involved in defending military service members who objected to the mandates. What were you seeing firsthand that convinced you to step into that fight?
1: Sure. So I was sitting around. I watched a AFLDS and some other program, and they advertised for attorneys to help out. And I decided I wanted to jump in. And something in my spirit told me, don't get that shot. And I had, at that point, I had been retired. I retired from the Army in 2010. And I went to an AFLDS conference, and that's when I met Todd Callender. And between Todd and I, we were getting inundated with requests by military. I live in Colorado, and that's where I'm running for attorney general. We got inundated with requests for help from service members and some civilians in Colorado. And we ended up starting Disabled Rights Advocates, and I've been working with Todd and Dawn Yabali since 2021. And what I was seeing was, a lot of service members being bullied and told, get the shot or get out. We represent Sandy Marecki, the professor who was fired from the Air Force Academy. I represented Mark Bashaw, Lieutenant Mark Bashaw, who refused to wear a mask and was court-martialed. So on and on.
0: David, do you get the sense that anybody is feeling really stupid right now?

0: are they just in compelling people to take this vaccine when they've seen now what's happened to so many people who allowed it injected into them? Have you seen anybody go, wow, we were wrong, or is it just crickets?
1: I think the people who did get the shot, I think at this point they're afraid. If they realize it was wrong, I think they're afraid to admit it because they're not sure of what the consequences may be in the future of having gotten that shot. And, you know, I pray for everybody that they don't have negative consequences, but we start to hear instances where, you know, suddenly somebody had an issue and they got sick and they're like, you know, the first thing that comes to my mind was, well, did they get the shot? So, and I don't want to scare people, but I know Todd does a lot of shows on that.
0: Yeah. Well, there are some things people should be not afraid of, but certainly they should be apprehensive about participating in these various things, especially when one comes on with such a unbelievably strong PR campaign. Get vaccinated, you know, and vilifying people who are not doing it, you know, presenting the case that, these people are just anti-American, anti-human. They're just criminals for not being vaccinated. I mean, how stupid.
1: Mm-hmm. Yeah.
0: You know? Okay.
1: Well, and the service members were threatened, and a lot of them ended up getting out. And now that I'm, and a lot of the people who asked me to run for attorney general here in Colorado were people that I helped during COVID. And they, you know, they come out of the woodwork and tell me all these amazing stories. You helped my son, or you helped me. You made it so I didn't get fired. And it's heartwarming to hear all those stories. Unfortunately, there was just so many of them. A lot of them I don't remember, but it's still good to hear that a lot of people were helped and they're thankful. So,
0: well, here comes a high fly ball. I just have to ask, did anybody who, to your knowledge, have you heard any stories or know anybody personally maybe, who said, okay, I'm out, and they quit the military, and when the COVID nonsense blew over, they went back into the military? Has that happened, to your knowledge?
1: I know there was a lot of people who got out. I haven't heard, I'm trying to think of any stories that I've heard where people went back in. I know Mark Bashaw, even though he was court-martialed, our whole case centered on this one motion claiming that informed consent meant that he could refuse to wear the mask and there was nothing they could do about it. And that's what the law says. But what happened was the judge had the weight of the world on his shoulders. If he granted our motion that said informed consent applied and nobody could be forced to follow the mandates, then all the DOD mandates would have gone out the window. And I knew from the beginning he was going to try and find a workaround to prevent that. And he did. To his credit, though, we went through the court martial. Mark admitted he rejected the order, said he would not wear a mask, and he was found guilty. But the judge turned around and said, no sentence, and if there was ever a water walker in the military, this guy's a water walker. I'm going to recommend to the commanding general that these charges be dismissed. So I could tell he felt bad that even though, you know, he did us wrong on that motion, and I believe legally he was in error. He felt bad because he realized that wasn't the right outcome in this case. And then Mark was pardoned by President Trump, and he is back on active duty with full pay and allowances, and I think a promotion. So
0: that's what I'm talking about. Good. That's good news. That's real good news.
1: Yeah.
0: Mm-hmm. Let me ask you this, just a little pivot here. What made you decide, well, you also worked with Colorado citizens who found themselves in conflict with government policies and mandates. So beyond the military, what kinds of cases were crossing your desk, and what did they reveal about the relationship between citizens and their government?
1: Well, certainly since I've been running, I'm seeing and reading about a lot of and hearing about a lot of corruption in the judiciary in Colorado. The Colorado Supreme Court paid some hush money to somebody and then announced they investigated themselves and found themselves not guilty. And I'm thinking, what is this, Russia? And China. There's actually there's a lawsuit that's been filed against them, and I'm not sure if that's actually going to go anywhere, but I know the guy who filed it, and he really stuck his neck out to do that. And one of the politicians who I'm campaigning with, Scott Bottoms, is running for governor of Colorado, and he pushed a resolution forward for an attorney general from outside Colorado to come into Colorado and investigate all the corruption in the government and in the judiciary. And, of course, the Democrats control the legislature, and they voted across party lines to reject having an independent investigation. So they essentially said, no, we want corruption. We're happy with that. So,
0: you know, a lawyer is a little bit of a psychologist, I would say. Maybe even a psychiatrist in some ways, although not necessarily credentialed. But here comes, I have to do this, David. I do it all the time. But like I say, if I don't order something off the menu, if nobody did, we would not have Eggs Benedict, and that would be a tragedy. What is wrong with people who swing so far to the left that they actually commit offenses, but somehow they feel that they're justified in doing it, and they have the people around them that will go, yeah, yeah, we support you, we support you. So nothing is ever redressed. They just run all over the citizens with impunity. What is the mindset behind people who do this, as best you can tell?
1: I think they've lost their minds, because you look at, like, the transgenderism and saying a guy's a girl and a girl's a guy, and, you know, parading that around in front of people, and, you know.
0: Uh-oh. Cell phone interference. It's all right. We'll get it. You better ring him back, I guess. I'm telling you, this is exciting. It's always a cliffhanger. We're doing it again. You know, speaking of wabi-sabi now, my martial arts master was Korean, not Japanese. But martial arts is martial arts, you know? And, well, I do not say this with any sense of pride whatsoever, quite the opposite. But my use of, shall we say, off-color language has on occasion been absolutely monumental. And I've used it to good effect. But one time, master overheard something I was saying outside the dojang on the sidewalk. And he said, the reason you use a better language is because this reflects your view of the world. And I said, you might have something there, master. In fact, I think you're pretty close. But it's really only half the picture. You know, language doesn't just reflect one's view of the world. It also reflects your intent in the moment. Sometimes a person uses clean, formal language because that person is being precise. Sometimes rough language is used because he's cutting through the fog. Those are different tools. So when you think, you felt, oh, I shouldn't have said that. It was, does this serve what I'm trying to build? That's the higher level question. And sometimes shock value is, well, they don't call it shock value for nothing, right? We're going to take our bottom of the hour break right now and get back into wabi-sabi. You know, I think what Master was really pointing out wasn't vocabulary. I think it was alignment. Well, if a person's language is always coarse, it may reflect a coarse lens. If a person's language is always polished, well, it may hide something. So the real mystery is using the right tone for the right moment. You know, your natural voice already moves between plain spoken clarity. You know, occasionally a sharp edge, I'm sure. But in a raw moment, a well-placed, what the hell, lands perfectly. In a distilled line, it weakens the structure. So it's not about avoiding it. It's about placement. And not very much of it has any place over the air. We'll be right back. This is The Art.
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0: right, here we are. Very good. Yes, indeed. All right, I do believe we have David Wilson back on the line here. I do believe we do. David, are you there?
1: I'm here. Sorry about that.
0: Oh, it's not your fault. If you're traveling, you're traveling. Well, let me ask you this. What kind of cases were crossing your desk? What do they reveal? That's the question, is what do they reveal about the relationship between the citizens and the government? I'm thinking there's a gap between the citizens and the government, but what kind of cases were coming across your desk?
1: You mean with reference to COVID or since I've been running in this campaign?
0: Well, I'll tell you, I'm tempted to go with COVID, but I think the latter is going to be more interesting. Yeah, since you've been since you've engaged this campaign, what kind of stuff are you seeing?
1: Well, it gets scarier and scarier. There's a lot of political persecution. There was a politician, a Republican, who was prosecuted by my opponent, a Republican, with zero evidence. And then there's others who should have been prosecuted, and they weren't. So there's a lot of favoritism. I'm working with a guy who's former military also, and he's trying to get the porn and the obscene books out of the schools. And I did a seminar with him the other day, and there was another gentleman who came in who talked about the grooming in the schools. And the public can see what the books are in the public schools and in the public libraries. What they don't see, and what some teachers have, is their own personal library in their classrooms. And they give kids these books, these horrific books, and say, well, you can have this book. Just don't tell anybody that I gave it to you. And it's all in an effort to grooming. And when I sat there watching it, I knew about the books in the school and everything. But I just, you know, you find it hard to believe that this is actually going on in our schools. And we actually had a case here where it was a teenage girl in a very conservative county. A teenage girl, for some reason, claimed she was a boy. Her mother disagreed with her. And a school official who was sort of grooming this girl went to court and got an order for custody of this girl and took the girl away from her mother. And I'm court appointed doing dependency and neglect cases. So I represent parents having their kids taken away by the state. We go through so many procedures and processes and due process, and how this was able to happen, that just a school official going in and saying, this mother doesn't agree with the gender of her daughter, we need to take her away. And the judge agreed. And I'm thinking, these people are crazy. So we have to fix this state and a lot of states around the country, or we may have to find a new country.
0: So she was a daughter, but she wanted to identify as a guy or what?
1: Yes, for whatever reason. And there's Aaron Lee, who started Protect Kids Colorado, who's gotten three ballot measures for the election coming up in November. One is to stop the mutilation of children through these transgender surgeries. Another one is to keep boys out of girls' sports. And then the third one is parental rights, basically saying that the schools can't just do whatever they want behind the backs of the parents and tell everybody, no, don't tell the parents that this. And in the one, I'm sorry, I'll backtrack. In the one case I was talking about with the books in the school and the grooming, what this guy was telling us is there was a boy who was confused, and they said, you need to go talk to our therapist. And the therapist said, yeah, I think the problem that you're having is everybody's telling you you're a boy, but would you be better off if you were a girl? And they actually gave this kid female clothes to wear at school and told him, don't tell your parents. And when you go home, you need to leave those clothes at the school and go home in your regular clothes so your parents won't know what's going on. And I'm thinking, I'm ready to strangle somebody.
0: Yeah, me too. I don't even know him, and I'm miles and miles away from him. I'll hold him. You strangle him, and then you hold him, and I'll strangle him. Well, again, what? Just a couple of guys talking here with, I don't know, a couple of 3-4 million people listening. What the hell is wrong with these people? Are they just evil? Are they crazy? I mean, what is this, David? I mean, really?
1: We are absolutely engaged in spiritual warfare. That's the bottom line. That's how you can explain it all. And yes, these people are crazy. They're demented. They're evil. I don't know if you know, you've probably heard of Tina Peters, the Mesa County.
0: Yes. Oh, yeah.
1: I actually represented her in 2022 in her election recount against Jenna Griswold, our lovely Secretary of State, who is running for Attorney General now, which is funny because up until she decided to run, I didn't even know she was an attorney. I don't know that she has any experience as an attorney. Anyway, Tina was released, but these Democrats, like the current Attorney General, Phil Weiser, who's running for governor because he's term limited as Attorney General, they were all screaming and yelling and mad that Polis, our governor, pardoned Tina. And he didn't do her any real big favors other than getting her released 4 years earlier. But he should have done that. They should have never prosecuted her in the first place. And they should have never done that. I'm sorry, I lost my train of thought. But these people are just evil and crazy.
0: Is that really the bottom line? I mean, to a lot of people, that's going to seem like an over... Well, what is evil? Well, David Wilson's just giving you some examples.
1: Mm-hmm.
0: I mean, how could anybody construe this to be right in any way? Well, then, what are the chances? You've spoken frequently about the importance of constitutional government and the rule of law. So where do you believe Colorado has drifted away from those principles, and what would you do differently as Attorney General?
1: Well, first of all, I want to say it's both Republican and Democrat politicians. They're basically telling everybody, and I consider myself grassroots as well as Scott Bottoms, who's running for governor. We're all grassroots. But the certainly the Democrats and some of the Republicans are basically saying, oh, well, I'm going to lower crime. Well, crime's been going up for years, and they've been in office. So they're lying to people's faces. And if people don't get engaged and start acting and exercising their right to vote, I was told only 30% of the people who have a right to vote will vote in the primary. That is really low. And, you know, you can't pick your politician if you don't vote in the primary. You're going to get stuck with, like in my race, whichever Republican wins it. And unfortunately, if it's my opponent, he's been DA and claims he's going to lower crime, but he's been DA for 5.5 years and crime's going up. I didn't realize it, but Colorado was literally second in the nation in violent crime. I was thinking, well, maybe Chicago, L.A., New York. No, it's Colorado. And we have, I think, the highest or close to the highest auto theft. You know, I could just go on and on, and it's crazy. What I'm going to do when I get in office, the Constitution and rule of law, that's going to be the bottom line. The first thing I'm going to do is walk in there and say, if you have a pronoun in your signature block, get rid of it, because this is a government office, not a, you know, transgender experiment. If you don't like it, don't let the door hit you on the way out. And I'm going to reform that office. It's my understanding, I looked it up, Phil Weiser, the Attorney General, has sued President Trump 64 times. That's about 4 lawsuits every month. That's a waste of taxpayer dollars. So every time President Trump sneezes, Phil Weiser sues him. I'm going to get rid of all those lawsuits unless I find one that's good for Colorado. And then I'm going to go to the administration and negotiate with them and say, look, we don't need this lawsuit. Let's figure this out. It's going to be back to the rule of law. And then I'm going to go after all the criminals, especially the politicians who have been committing crimes, stealing money, falsely persecuting and prosecuting people. And it just, it goes on and on. It may take me a million years, but.
0: Second in the nation for violent crime? Really?
1: Yes.
0: Colorado? That's amazing. That's absolutely amazing. Now, I heard some things about Train de Aragua and all that back in the day, taking over apartment complexes and so forth. But auto theft is high. I mean, is it gang stuff or what is it, organized crime, even if it's street level organization, not like, you know, the old Cosa Nostra days?
1: Yeah,
0: the neighborhoods are probably safer.
1: I think a lot of it is gang related. And I listened to Scott Bottoms, who I said is running for governor. I listened to him at a speech one day, and he said he's going to go get rid of Trendaragua. So they're still there. They haven't been completely cleaned out. And all these sanctuary cities. Sanctuary cities are illegal. They don't have the right to tell the federal government they can't do their job. So we're going to get rid of all the sanctuary cities, or put the people who are trying to implement them and not work with federal and local law enforcement, put them in jail and say, well, you're not going to work with the law enforcement, you got to go to jail.
0: Well, you know, apart from any gatherings that you may attend where people are pretty much on the same page, they understand the crime rate is high, they understand the government is weird, they understand the courts are weird, but the person on the street, I mean, that's such an unfortunate term, but I mean, just average citizens of Colorado, are you able to get to take a temperature on whether or not they're ready for some law and order, or do they feel like, well, you know, we're a liberal state and pretty much anything goes, and so we'll just do our best to survive another 24 hours until the next angst? I mean, what are the what kind of reading are you getting from the populace at large?
1: So I can tell you, everywhere I go and speak, and I don't have a big name. My opponent does, because he's BA in the county I live in. So people say, oh, I never heard of you. Within 2 minutes of me speaking, they're like, I'm voting for you. I'm voting for you. Because I tell them, look, I'm not looking to be a politician. I'm looking to get in that office and fix things and go home. I would rather be spending time with my family than doing this. But I couldn't sit by and watch what was happening any longer. And then, again, you know, I keep mentioning Scott. He and I are sort of campaigning together, because if we both get in office, we can make some huge changes. But he's talked about how he has even heard from Democrats that are tired of the Democratic Party and what they're doing to this state. They don't agree with all this extreme far-left ideology. So he's pretty hopeful that things are going to happen. I was asked to run in this race about 8 days before our assembly, which is where people get on the ballot. Because I didn't have any intention of running, and I was able to go to assembly with zero money and like two people supporting me, give my speech at the assembly, and I got 37% of the vote, and you needed 30%. Whereas my opponent had been campaigning for about 4 or 5 months and had lots of money and big signs and everything, and I'm pretty sure he was not happy that I was able to just walk in and get on the ballot. So I'm encouraged. A lot of people are praying, and people realize things need to happen. But we need people to go out and vote and stand up and say, no, I'm not going to take this anymore. So,
0: understood. Do you have a website that supports your campaign?
1: Yes, it's david4ag.com, F-O-R.
0: I'm writing it.
1: Okay.
0: Okay, and we'll make sure that goes far and wide. I've got a lot of listeners in Caravanners and Arc Midnight Riders as well up in Colorado. It's such a beautiful part of the world. You know, everybody thinks it's still Rocky Mountain High and everybody's all mellow and slow crime and everybody gets along. But that's not the case, is it?
1: No. And since you mentioned that, it was 2012 when we legalized the marijuana. And I know marijuana has a lot of really good properties. It helps a lot of former service members with PTSD and that. But we had a lot of people move here because of the legalization of marijuana. And a lot of my clients in the dependency and neglect cases moved here. And for them, it became a gateway drug. And now they're addicted to meth. They're losing their kids. And it's just a mess. And the government promised, when we legalize the marijuana, the taxes will pay for the schools. The schools never saw any of it. It was just a farce.
0: I don't know why anybody would get into methamphetamine. I've been around some people before that were way deep into it, and they talk like they're in slow motion. I just thought, why would anybody want to do this to themselves? I mean, to me, it's just crazy, but apparently it's a very, very addictive drug. It's crazy. What about fentanyl? Are you picking any of that up there?
1: We have a very high rate of fentanyl also, and I personally know some law enforcement officers who I support, and they're constantly dealing with the meth and the fentanyl on the street. And one of them told me the other day, it's gotten to the point where the drug addicts, they'll just do the drugs right there on the street in front of everybody. They're not even hiding it anymore. And that creates a huge homeless camps. And it's just, it's poor policy, poor management, theft in the budget. And, you know, people in leadership who don't really care about anybody else. They just care about themselves and their power. And we have to change that.
0: Looking beyond any single issue, and there are several single issues, what do you see as the biggest challenge, or maybe the biggest challenges facing Colorado today? And what would success look like if you were elected Attorney General?
1: Biggest challenges will be cleaning up the judiciary and getting rid of the corrupt politicians. You know, I can admit, personally, I'm frustrated. I like a lot of people, thought when Trump got in office, there would be a lot of public prosecutions of people that we watched on the media snubbing their noses at us, and we're just not seeing that. I will move things along a lot quicker. I can tell you, when the O.J. Simpson trial happened, I was in the Army at the time. We were in Germany. So we only got little sound bites and snippets on AFN. But we would try a murder case in the military in like a week. And that included sentencing. I can't imagine why the O.J. Simpson case took 6 months to try. That's ridiculous. So one of my goals is there will be justice and there will be swift justice. And on the campaign trail, I tell everybody, look, I'm tired of politicians who love me when they want to get elected, and then I never see them again. And I tell the people, I will do a town hall around the state at least every month, and I will also put it online so I can hear what the people are saying and tell and speak to them and say, here are the updates, here's the progress we're making. And then another big challenge is the office. I don't know who I'll be able to trust in the office. That's why I need to go out and talk to the people and get the real truth from them and not listen to somebody in the office who doesn't want me to really know what's going on.
0: I've got time for one more question, David, and it is this. What can be done about election integrity? You referenced little Tina Peters, Gold Star mother. Put her in a lockup for a few years, ladies and gentlemen. It was just wrong. And she came on the program and she told us exactly what she did. I have no reason to believe that with what she said was inaccurate in any way. So what about cleaning up the elections there? Because it seems like the citizens aren't going to get a break unless it is cleaned up.
1: Yeah. And they did that to her to silence her. And it didn't work. It made people stronger. My opponent says, well, I believe in election integrity. And so what I've been telling everybody is you can't have election integrity unless you address the election fraud. I have my personal opinions about it. I believe there was election fraud. But whether you believe it or not, people have to understand that their vote is going to count and it's not going to be stolen or flipped or what have you. So whether we have a forum or a court case or what have you, we need to reveal all the evidence and expose everything possible. We need to clean up the voter rolls like President Trump is trying to do. Here in Colorado, we have mail-in ballots. So when they mail those ballots, they lose chain of custody. And who knows who the ballot goes to? And if somebody's moved and their ballot goes to somebody else, then maybe that person's voting two or three times. But that's what we have to do. We have to open the books and say, okay, here's what's going on with the elections, and we need the source code from these machines. Because if we look at that source code and it reveals, as some people have told me it does, that the vote can be flipped, then we've got a big problem. And the trust just won't be there until we get rid of those machines or have a company who builds a machine and says, I will give you all my source code. You can look through it and ensure it's not connected to the internet and you can't flip a vote. But I don't think we'll ever get that. We have to go back to hand counting.
0: I don't mean to be a broken record here, but if you had your choice of only one issue, that's the biggest issue that the citizens of Colorado are having to deal with, What is the single most important issue that's giving them distress?
1: I would say rising costs. The prices here are going through the roof. It's getting really expensive and very hard for a lot of families, and a lot of people are leaving. And then on the flip side of that, you see that in areas where it was supposed to be a lot of acreage, they're approving apartment buildings and condos, which builds into the theory of they don't want you to own land. They don't want you to have a car. They want you in one tiny little place that the government owns. I've heard that theory. You know, in the beginning, I would think, well, I don't know that I believe that, but I don't know. Things are seem to be coming together and heading that way, but we have to just keep fighting it and say, no, we're not going to take it anymore.
0: Well, I'll tell you, it certainly appears clearly that one of the major issues in your campaign is election integrity, because without that, if you can't restore any confidence in elections, I mean, there'll just be no end to it. And it seems to take years to get anything to change, but maybe people are fed up to the point now they'll pull those handles and they'll become involved if they suspect that there's some ballot harvesting, or, oh, look, we just discovered some mail-in ballots with 1,500. Oh, there's 1,500 of them. Oh, look, they're all for the Democrat candidate. I mean, really? Mm-hmm. And there are a lot of people who go, okay, now what do we do? I mean, do we march to the palace with our torches and all of that and complain? Or it's going to have to come from the top down, and that's you, you know?
1: Yeah.
0: Yeah.
1: Yeah, now, if I get overwhelming votes, then they can't cheat, like with President Trump. If I get an overwhelming number, then that negates the cheating, so...
0: Final message to the world tonight for this particular visit, and please come back to us before the big day. You know, we'd like to talk to you again for sure. What's the big message for everybody out there tonight, David?
1: Go out and vote. Vote in the primary. Don't dismiss it like it's, you know, it doesn't matter. It does matter. If you want me in there, you got to go vote for me. Otherwise, then my opponent, Mr. Status Quo, big Republican, is going to get in and just do what the establishment wants. So we
0: That's
1: need
0: perfect.
1: The votes.
0: Yeah. God bless you. And speed Thank you on your that. Mission. It's fantastic.
1: All right.
0: Good night. David Wilson, everybody. DavidForAG.com. DavidForAG.com. All right. We shall return. This is the hour. It's true. If you want something to go away, quit buying it, quit feeding it. The flip side to that coin is, if you want something to grow, nourish it. People are getting tired of feeding the big tech monster, because what they get in return is shadow banning, overt banning, or suspension on social media. Big tech and its derivatives also try to financially soft kill. 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
7: High-level delegations from the United States and Iran met in Switzerland today. Vice President J.D. Vance is leading the negotiations for the U.S., joined by mediators from Qatar and Pakistan. The discussions are said to focus on technical details of a memorandum of understanding signed last week. The man accused of killing Charlie Kirk is back in a Utah courtroom on Monday. The judge is expected to rule on a motion from Tyler Robinson's defense team seeking contempt against prosecutor Christopher Ballard. They accuse Ballard of talking to the media about his opinions regarding Robinson's guilt. The next scheduled hearing on July 6th in the case is significant. That's when prosecutors must show they have enough evidence to move forward with a trial. Wyndham Clark is a major champion once again. Clark collected his fifth tour victory after winning the U.S. Open at Shinnecock Hills Golf Club. The 32-year-old finished atop the leaderboard by one stroke at 4 under par. Sam Burns was second at 3 under. I'm Rob Martier.
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7: Three people are dead after a single-engine plane crashed in Bowie, Maryland. Elena Russo with the Maryland State Police said the Piper Cherokee went down about 11:30 p.m. Saturday night with a pilot and two passengers on board.
10: The three occupants, all adults, were declared deceased on the scene by EMS personnel. At this point, their identification is being withheld pending next-of-kin notification.
7: The plane was heading from Ocean City, New Jersey to Montgomery County Air Park at the time of the crash. Multiple agencies responded, including the Prince George's County Fire Department, but the wreckage was not found until early this morning. Police believe the plane belongs to an area flight school in Montgomery. The NTSB and Maryland State Police are investigating. Waiters in New Jersey, where World Cup matches are being played, and in New York City, say fans aren't tipping. Sarah Lee Kessler reports.
11: World Cup-related spending is bringing big bucks to many businesses, but not to waitstaff, even though fans are having fun drinking lots of beer, eating with gusto, and watching matches on TV screens where they go. It's not that service is poor. Waiters say FIFA fans are very friendly, but aren't tipping. Many international tourists apparently don't realize that's the norm in America. I'm Sarah Lee Kessler.
7: A new report shows home buying activity is dropping across the United States. Harvard University's annual State of the Nation's Housing Report found that existing home sales are near the lowest level in 30 years. The report released last week said median prices for new and existing homes are over $400,000 and that existing home prices have jumped by 54% since 2020. Toy Story 5 is shaping up to be the biggest movie of the year so far. Deadline says the latest entry in the Disney Pixar franchise is on track to have the biggest debut weekend of 2026. Toy Story 5 is projected to make over $170 million at nearly 4,500 theaters across North America. I'm Rob Martier.
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12: The president wrote that Iran must immediately stop, quote, their highly paid proxies in Lebanon from causing trouble or they'll be hit very hard again. His comments come as Vice President J.D. Vance is in Switzerland for peace talks with Iran. Negotiations are underway despite the uncertainty over the Strait of Hormuz. Iran says it has shut down the oil shipping lane in protest of Israel attacking Lebanon, which it says is a violation of the ceasefire agreement. U.S. Ambassador to the United Nations Mike Waltz says the Trump administration's focused on making sure Iran does not obtain a nuclear weapon. He made the assertion during an appearance on CBS's Face the Nation Sunday.
13: But what President Trump is doing is striking that balance with also ensuring that a genocidal regime that none of us trust can never have a nuclear weapon, and that process is underway right now as we speak.
12: He also said that any deal between the U.S. and Iran would be all about verification. Walt's comments come after the moratorium of understanding was signed last week, which set up the 60-day window for further negotiations. Charlie Kirk's accused murderer is back in a Utah courtroom on Monday. The judge is expected to rule on a motion from Tyler Robinson's defense team seeking contempt against prosecutor Christopher Ballard. They accuse Ballard of talking to the media about his opinions regarding Robinson's guilt. Robinson is accused of fatally shooting Kirk in September at Utah Valley University in Orem. Prosecutors have said they'll seek the death penalty. The next scheduled hearing on July 6th in the case is significant. That's when prosecutors must show they have enough evidence to move forward with the trial. Toy Story 5 is shaping up to be the biggest movie of the year so far. Deadline says the latest entry in the Disney Pixar franchise is not only on track to have the biggest debut weekend of 2026, but potentially the largest over the last 2 years. Toy Story 5 is projected to make over $170 million at nearly 4,500 theaters across North America. I'm Tammy Trujillo.
11: Thomas Edison's photograph recording.
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12: President Trump is saying Keir Starmer will resign as Prime Minister of the United Kingdom. Lisa Carton reports. The president made the statement in a post on Truth Social Sunday, writing that Starmer failed badly on immigration and energy. His comments come as the BBC reported signs that the prime minister could make a decision to step down as soon as Monday. The outlet cited several government insiders. Some ministers in the Labour Party have reportedly called for Starmer to go following Andy Burnham's election victory. I'm Lisa Carton. Several Democratic senators have urged the Federal Communications Commission to pause the Paramount Warner Brothers Discovery merger. In a joint letter last week to FCC Chairman Brendan Carr, Senators Cory Booker, Adam Schiff, and Elizabeth Warren demanded that he must foreclose any attempt by Paramount to close the transaction. The lawmaker said the FCC must conduct a review to evaluate a potential national security threat posed by foreign government investment in the $110 billion entity. The senator cited an April financial disclosure in which Paramount acknowledged that foreign ownership in the new corporation would rise to approximately over 49%. McDonald's is bringing back a nostalgic dessert. Rob Martier has the details.
2: Flaky, deep fried, and sweet. The fast food chain announced that its fried apple pie will return to participating locations on June 23rd for a limited time. It first appeared on McDonald's menu in 1968 after a Tennessee franchise owner developed the recipe. To celebrate the dessert's return, McDonald's plans to unveil a 35-foot fried apple pie display along Route 66 in Joliet, Illinois, near the company's Chicago headquarters. I'm Rob Martier.
12: A new report shows home buying activity is dropping across the U.S. Harvard University's annual State of the Nation's Housing Report found that existing home sales are near the lowest level in 30 years. The report released last week said median prices for new and existing homes are over $400,000 and that existing home prices have jumped by 54% since 2020. I'm Tammy Trujillo.
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14: Talks between the United States and Iran are over for the day, with mediators Pakistan and Qatar saying the discussions took place in a positive and constructive atmosphere. A statement from the two countries went on to say the high-stakes discussions brought encouraging progress. The goal now is to reach a final agreement within 60 days, with technical talks continuing this week in Switzerland. A new national poll says Americans generally feel that the country's achieved the ideals of the founding fathers. At the same time, the NBC News poll of 3,000 adults nationally found that 80% think the U.S. doesn't emphasize civic education or the teaching of government and democracy enough. The poll found only 12% of adults say they have confidence in Congress, and only 18% have confidence in the federal government. The Trump administration has established a new panel to try and resolve unidentified anomalous phenomena sightings. That story from Rob Martier.
15: Oh, they're out there. And the Office of the Director of National Intelligence said the new UAP Governance Board met for the first time last week to support the president's directive on UAP transparency. So, little green men, you have been warned. As the agency said, the new council will also assist in the timely coordination and declassification of UAP-related information. Harvard astrophysicist Avi Loeb will lead the new board's UAP Science Advisory Council. I'm Rob Martier.
16: You'll never find nobody better than me.
14: Mayor of San Antonio, Texas, is calling for the cancellation of Kanye West's 4th of July concert at the Alamo Dome. Gina Ortiz-Jones shared her stance on the event in a post on X over the weekend, citing the rapper's past anti-Semitic comments as the reason the show should be called off. U.S. Senator Rick Scott of Florida has also called for Kanye's concerts in Tampa on June 26th and 28th to be canceled. I'm Tammy Trujillo.
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7: The United States and Iran held talks Sunday with mediators Pakistan and Qatar, saying the discussions took place in a positive and constructive atmosphere. Chief negotiators will brief the committee regularly and lead working groups on nuclear issues, sanctions, and monitoring and dispute resolution to ensure the memorandum of understanding is carried out effectively. A new housing report has found that purchasing activity continues to decline. Rob Martier reports.
8: The Joint Center for Housing Studies of Harvard University released its annual State of the Nation's Housing Report on Wednesday and found that existing home sales are near the lowest level in 30 years. The report said median prices for new and existing homes are over $400,000 and that existing home prices have jumped by 54% since 2020. I'm Rob Martier.
7: And Wyndham Clark picking up another major championship. Clark collected his fifth tour victory after winning the U.S. Open at Shinnecock Hills Golf Club. I'm Mark Mayfield.
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16: With your 55 KRC Tri-State News Update, I'm Lee Mowen. A Sunday morning shooting leaves an 18-year-old who brought light to everybody dead in Clifton. Cincinnati police reported to Ravine Street near Fairview Park around 1 o'clock for reports of a large crowd. As they were trying to clear the crowd from the park, gunshots were heard by officers. Police would find Cornelius Edrington Jr. suffering from a gunshot wound. He died at the scene. Cincinnati police continue to investigate. Meantime, three people were killed in a Saturday night shooting in Millvale.
17: Cincinnati police just before 11 o'clock Saturday night found one of the victims in the 2100 block of Millvale Court and the other two in the 2200 block. 38-year-old Kenneth Burton, 53-year-old Teresa Dudley, and 41-year-old Bernia Burton were all pronounced dead at the scene. Police believe the shooting was an isolated incident as they continue to investigate. I'm Sean Gallagher.
16: And I'm Lee Mowen. Your forecast is next on 55 KRC, the talk station.
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13: We'll still see some scattered showers out the door this morning, mainly in our southern and southeastern spots. That's also where a flood watch is in effect today. But otherwise, it is going to be mostly cloudy as temperatures make their way into the upper 70s for this afternoon. Tonight, clouds decrease. We're down to 58, so cooler in the overnight hours. And tomorrow will be a gorgeous day, 79 and mostly sunny. That's your 9 First Morning Forecast. I'm meteorologist Jennifer Ketchmark on 55 KRC.
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1: And I'm Brian Thomas, host of the 55 KRC Morning Show. Glad to be, and I wish everybody a happy Monday. Hope you had a wonderful weekend, Father's Day weekend. It was a great time for me. We had a nice get-together at my place on Saturday. Had mom and the kids over, wonderful meal, and thank you for the awesomeness that was the peach cobbler. I'm a huge fan of peach cobbler. My wife makes an amazing peach cobbler, and I got the benefits of it. You kind of went off the diet there a little bit. You got to do that from time to time, and I was more than pleased to do that, and I hope all the dads out there had a good time. Got a good op-ed on the Father's Day here just a second. I want to remind you, it is Monday. Christopher Smithman, former vice mayor of the city of Cincinnati, joins the program every Monday at 7:20 doing the Smither Vent. Never know what Christopher's going to be talking about, but I'm sure you'll get a reminder to get the petition signed. Yes, of course, I constantly remind the listening audience, if you are a registered voter in the city of Cincinnati, get in touch with Christopher Smitherman's petition, which requires Cincinnati council members, seven of them, to approve hiring and firing of police chiefs and fire chiefs. Obviously, an idea. It's an excellent one. I don't know why anybody would have any problem with that. Ask the questions. Simple question. We're going to fire someone. Do you have a reason to fire that person? We're getting rid of police chief or fire chief Washington. Raise your hand. One of the council members might do that. Hey, well, what's your reason for terminating the fire chief? Do you have cause? Because if you don't have cause, he might sue us. See, just engaging in that simple conversation, which would be required if the petition goes through, makes it on the ballot, and people vote for it. Yeah, quite a few hurdles to overcome on that one, but one place I know, and there are quite a few places you can find the petition, Jim and Jack's on the river. So Tuesdays through Saturdays, I believe. Anyway, Christopher will certainly clear up any confusion as to where the petitions are, but also vent his spleen on maybe crime and violence. Our friend Signal 99 reporting on that. People are slapping her down because she was reporting on apparently roving gangs of juveniles causing all kinds of problems in downtown Cincinnati. Was it reported in the media? Nope, apparently not. Signal 99 knows. She's got all the reports from behind the scenes. The document that, yes, police were called in, SWAT teams and others, to deal with the roving gangs of juveniles. How come it wasn't in local media reports? It's a good question. Anyway, maybe Christopher will comment on that as well. Money Monday with Brian James. We'll talk about the first meeting with a new Fed chair. Oil declining after the latest talks with Iran. Although those seem to be in a state of flux. Women are better savers than men? And finally, why are young investors ditching the stock market? Those great topics with Brian James. Looking forward to that. And, of course, tomorrow, Breitbart Inside Scoop and the Daniel Davis Deep Dive. So, yeah, we can talk a little bit more about what's going on with the mediation situation and the negotiations with the Iranians. It got stuck. The Strait of Hormuz apparently reclosed by the Iranians because of fighting between Hezbollah and Israel. So Hezbollah launches some rockets and some drone attacks, kills four Israelis. Does anybody want to guess what the Israelis do in response to something like that? Right, they start bombing the targets, the Hezbollah targets in Lebanon. Let me just ask a fundamental question. Are the Israelis signatories to the Memorandum of Understanding? The answer is, of course, no. The Iranians are screaming and yelling about how the United States isn't getting Israel to do what, well, the Iranians want. I guess you got to scratch your head and say, well, Israel's a free country. They're not part of the Memorandum of Understanding. Oh, and by the way, isn't Hezbollah your proxy Iran? And if anybody has any control over what perhaps Israel does or what Hezbollah does, some may argue that we have some measure of control over Benjamin Netanyahu and the Israelis' response to any given terrorist attack. But others may argue that the Iranians have control over Hezbollah. And if the Iranians tell Hezbollah to quit bombing Israel, then maybe this will stop. Hezbollah also not a signatory to the Memorandum of Understanding. So I'm sorry. I find the whole, they were supposed to be talking about the disposition of the Iranian nuclear dust or whatever remains of the enriched uranium that we blew up inside the mountain. That was supposed to be the focus, hitting the ground running. Instead, we're now arguing over who has control over two people or two entities that are not signatories to the Memorandum of Understanding. So, we can talk about that. And, of course, you can talk about anything you want. Feel free to give me a call, 513-749-5500, 800-823-TALK, pound 550 on AT&T phone. Yeah, abolition of the family is a key component of Marxism. Subtitled to Don Fetter's op-ed piece about Happy Non-Gestating Parents Day. That was yesterday. Man, we're going off the rails in this country. Anyway, he writes, leftists tell us when it comes to family life, men have to step up to the plate and do their duty and shoulder their share of the burden. At the same time, they're doing everything they can to eliminate the role of fathers in the lives of their children. They cannot tell you what a woman is. Their masculine role models include Stanley Kowalski, the brute in A Streetcar Named Desire, and a bumbling deputy Barney Fife from Andy Griffith's Show. New York Governor Kathy Hochul poised to sign a bill changing the terms mother and father in the state's family law to gestating parent and non-gestating parent. Mother and father exclude those who are offended by biology. So in New York State, a father is no longer a man, but rather a non-gestating parent. The culture works hard to detach women from men and men from their families. In The Godfather, Don Corleone asks singer Johnny Fontaine whether he spends time with his family. Then the Don observes, a man who doesn't spend time with his family can never be a real man. We have somehow forgotten this wisdom. The left's efforts to make fatherhood irrelevant are working. In the U.S., approximately 1 in 4 children now grow up in a home without a father. The absence of a father makes it more likely that children will do poorly in school and be involved with drugs and crime. If our survival as a nation depends on marriage, children and family cohesion, then we are heading for the abyss. In 1980, only 6% of 40-year-olds had never been married. By 2021, it's 25%, the highest number ever recorded. And fertility continues to drop. And the bottom is nowhere in sight. In 1970, the fertility rate, the number of children the average woman has in her lifetime, was 2.48. Today, it's 1.6, well below the replacement rate of 2.1. None of this is an accident. Karl Marx made the abolition of the family a key component of communism. The left has never wavered from that goal. It wants women to be dependent, not on husbands, but rather on the state. It wants children raised not by families, but collectively through public education and mass media. There's your pre-K education for you creeping in. Ah, women go to work. You know, we'll take care of your kids from womb to K and K through 12. And then, of course, in college after that. One big, long, steady indoctrination, Kay. I'm sorry I interjected that into the op-ed piece, but damn it, this really irks me and wish more people would pay attention to it. It's turned education into indoctrination. After 12 years, children from conservative families are radicalized. That's why 62% of Americans ages 18 to 29 have a favorable view of socialism. Now, schools are into gender transitioning. They want to make your son think he's your daughter. Despite the foregoing, Democrats cannot figure out why they consistently lose the male vote. In 2024, President Trump got 55% of the men's vote, up from 50% in 2020, including 62% of white men, a majority of Hispanic men, 21% of black men. In an attempt to understand this, Democrats just spent $20 million on a strategic plan to figure out how to speak to men. I can explain in a few words and for a lot less money. Do not call fathers non-gestating parents. Ditch the expression toxic masculinity and stop repeating by rote, believe women, unless, of course, Democrats are involved. Do not tell fathers you want boys competing with their daughters in sports or sharing showers and changing rooms with them. It would not hurt for Democrats to find better models of masculinity than Texas U.S. Senate candidate James Tallarica, who says God is non-binary, and that there are 6 genders. And Maine's Senate candidate Graham Plattner, who has a Nazi tattoo, has sent sexually explicit messages to multiple women, was physically abusive to those he dated, several maintain. This is an obscene parody of authentic masculinity, which is modeled in the Bible. Starts with Genesis, which explains the spiritual connection between men and women. Therefore shall a man leave his father and his mother and shall cleave unto his wife, and they shall be one flesh. Having children is a commandment, not a choice. Be fruitful and multiply. Jews refer to Abraham as Abraham, our father, not just the father of our people, but as a man who exemplified the most important attributes of fatherhood. These are compassion, courage, and wisdom. The left also hates fatherhood because of its biblical foundation. George Orwell had it right. In 1984, language shapes thought. That is why today's language manipulation, for example, non-gestating parent, is a threat to our future. Understanding this is more important than sending a Hallmark card on non-gestating parents day. Don Fetter, Washington Times columnist. Some good points in there. Yep, they're after the family, folks. You can't see that one a mile away. Going back to my point about pre-K education, knowing full damn well what your children are into or in for with the public education system, it's an indoctrination camp. It just extends that indoctrination from the moment that child is born, taking away any influence you as a parent might have over your child's development, your child's development. 513-749-5500, 800-823-TALK, #550 on AT&T phones. Plenty more coming up. I hope you can stick around. Feel free to give me a call. I'll be right back.
0: 55KRC.
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3: Channel 9, first warning weather forecast. Got a mostly cloudy day today. Isolated chance of showers are possible. 79 for the high. Down to 58 overnight with clouds. Tomorrow, sunny and 79. Clear skies overnight, 59. And we will have a mostly sunny Wednesday with a high of 80. It's presently 69 degrees here at 55 KRCD Talk Station. Happy Monday, 520, 513-749-5500, 800-823-TALK, 550 on AT&T phone. I've been asking everybody for prayers. I'll take anything. Non-denominational prayers, thoughts, positive vibes flowing our way on Saturday. My daughter's getting married. And it looks like there may be some rain over the weekend. It's one thing I've been asking. Just please, put the power of prayer together. Everyone, just a real quick one. Let Lauren's wedding be dry. Just that's it. Everything else, I figure will fall into place. One thing I have zero control over is the weather, and just really excited about the whole thing, and going to be taking Friday off to deal with some final issues that my honey-do list, insofar as the wedding is concerned, been pretty darn small, thanks to my wife. So do have some obligations to attend to on Friday, so I won't be here, and I will be probably experiencing an allergy outbreak over the weekend, so my eyes may be wet, but let's just hope it's not as a consequence of rain coming down, so please. Thank you for indulging me on that and, well, throwing a prayer our way. 513-749-5500-800-823-TALK. Don't forget, 55KRC.com, wherever that you can stream the audio directly from the webpage or get your iHeartMedia app so you can listen wherever you happen to be. Check out Friday with Jack Windsor, the Culping Shoots and Fest. If you made it, I hope you had a wonderful time. It's always a great time at Shoots and Fest. And Citizen Watchdog Todd Zinser. Guy's amazing. Spends his retirement going through the city's books and records and pretty much reveals that, well, I think you made a mistake in terms of the mayor, the makeup of council and the mayor. Anyhow, check out what he has to say. It's pretty eye-opening. And you see it here. It's the official platform of the Democratic Socialists as they rapidly expand across this great land of ours, pursuing Marxism, and they're not even trying to cover it up anymore. Yes, the Democratic Socialists of America have adopted an official platform. Official platform. You know, it used to be the quiet part when it came to socialists. They kept their mouths shut. Yes, they embrace socialism inside their head. They just wouldn't let you know about it because, well, that would be the end of your political career. Within my lifetime, now socialists are the darlings of the Democrats, and they're pushing the Democratic Party more and more over to the left-wing side of the ledger. And with that, we go to the Democratic Socialist America new party platform. Now, the Democratic Socialists of America top leadership met for an in-person meeting earlier this month, meeting of their National Political Committee, the NPC, which is the DSA's governing authority. The result of the meeting, quote, workers deserve more, exclamation point, close quote, described as a rebooted platform for the organization with brand new radical proposals. The document commits the DSA to scrapping the U.S. Senate, getting rid of it, abolishing the carceral forces of the capitalist state, that's in quotes, defunding the Department of War, amnesty for all immigrants, and replacing the president and the Supreme Court with an executive and judiciary chosen by and subordinate to Congress. Welcome to the end of the Constitution. This is obviously this is an out loud statement. They want to get rid of our Constitution.

0: Workers deserve more. This campaign emerged from another DSA committee that spent 2 months grappling with the language they were debating in this document. So when the National Political Committee, the governing authority, took up the document, the presenter urged the DSA to pass it unamended. However, leadership added 4 amendments. One on, quote, real democracy, again, calling for the replacement of the president and the Supreme Court with an executive and judiciary chosen by and subordinate to Congress. That is a quote in the platform. Another one on police and prison abolition. Yes, we're going to get rid of the police department and the prisons. That's our carceral society we live in. There's a provision in there expressly naming Jerusalem as the capital of a Palestinian state that doesn't exist right now. Ranked choice voting, so you're going to get California everywhere. NPC passed a couple of these 4 amendments unanimously. The real democracy provision prevailed. Yes, was a razor-thin margin that it prevailed on, but that's the one where they replaced the president of the Supreme Court with an executive and judiciary chosen exclusively by subordinate members of Congress. Wow. Okay. And here it is, stating it out loud, their revolutionary aspirations, the Workers Deserve More platform aims to, in their words, win the battle for democracy, draft a new constitution, and create a democratic socialist republic. There you are. Out loud, in the open, and more candidates in the United States successfully running on this platform. Going back to the comments from Mr. Fetter about our children and the education system. That's how you do it, folks. Dumb the populace down. Tell them they're not worth anything, and tell them their very lives depend upon a strong government who's going to be there to protect and save them from themselves. 526 55KRC, the talk station. Love hearing from you. Got calls coming in. That'd be great. Otherwise, local stories. We'll see if Bobby Head is over and under from this past Thursday, right? Don't go away. I'll be right back.
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0: All right, flood watch in effect for some counties until 7 p.m. Today, the mostly cloudy day, isolated chance of showers possible, 79 for the high. This also is Channel 9. Clouds decrease overnight down to 58, sunny and 79 for the high tomorrow. Overnight, clear and 59. Wednesday will be a mostly sunny day with a high of 80. Currently 69 degrees here, 55 KRC, the talk station. 529 on a Monday. 503-749-5500-800-823 Talk. #550 on AT&T phones. Yes, all's right with the world. Got Tom on the line. Tom, happy Monday to you. Welcome back to the morning show.
3: Good morning. Did you have a good Father's Day?
0: Yes, I did. Non-gestating parent day. Tom, you didn't get the memo from New York.
3: I could care less about any such memos.
0: I know.
3: That's ridiculous.
0: It is so ridiculous.
3: Taking away, let's get rid of everything that stands in our way of getting what we want. Dad can't stop me because he's not even my dad. He's a non-gestating parent. This is ridiculous.
0: Very ridiculous.
3: Yeah, I mean, that's what it all boils down to, Brian. This is what we want. We're going to jump up and down, stomp our feet, throw ourselves on the ground, throw a tantrum until you give us what we want. And that's basically 4 or 5 year old behavior.
0: But I guess the question is, why do they want it? And I would argue that maybe Mr. Fetter's op-ed piece hit the nail on the head. It's all about undermining the family unit. But the vast majority, I mean, the vast, vast majority of people, left, right, and center, doesn't matter, know that a man is a man, a woman is a woman. You get that chromosomal biological fact that you cannot overcome. And the mere declaration that someone is a sex other than their chromosomal reality, other than they can look down between their legs and figure out what they are, is absolutely the epitome of insanity. How come there isn't more resistance and out loud opposition to people just accepting the argument that someone can do that? Their sex is changed merely by uttering that they have changed their sex? Wrong. Wake up. Strong opposition.
3: I'm going to suggest that the main reason there's not as much opposition because most people just want to get up, go to work, do their thing, and, you know, leave me alone, don't bother me. So unless it directly affects them somehow, unless your daughter walks into a locker room and there's a boy or man in there, that doesn't really directly affect you, so you're not going to bother with it. And people need to understand it's coming for everybody. It's already happened to enough people.
0: It has.
3: These kind of things. And it's time. It's got to take a stand. You have to say, do something. You can't hide in your own little world because they're coming after your little world as well. Because they need to, because the more they break this society down, the less this society provides for them what they need to keep it going, and that's money. So they keep going after more money, and they keep going after more people, more cities, more states. They keep going after because they're eventually going, if they succeed, they're going to totally tear this capitalist system down, and then there goes all the money that's behind them doing what they're doing. And they don't care. The people at the top don't care. They want to destroy it and get what they can out of it. You know, no, you can't. You have to pay attention. You have to take a stand and do something. You can't hide in your own little world. It's not going to work. They're going to find you. They're coming after you. So obviously, the most important way, or the first way to really defend ourselves against this, is don't vote Democrat. Talk to you tomorrow.
0: Thanks, Tom. Good to hear from you. Yes, don't vote Democratic Socialist or plain old Socialist or Marxist. Three people are dead after a shooting happened in South Cumminsville Saturday night. Cincinnati police said they were called to the 2200 block of Millvale Court about 10:45 p.m. Found Kenneth Burton, 38, Teresa Dudley, 53, and Brenea Burton, 41, suffering from gunshot wounds. All three died at the scene. No suspect description, according to the reporting. Anyone with information, please call the department's homicide unit, 352-3542. I imagine Crime Stoppers, 352-3040. They'll take a call. Detectives are investigating. Police said the shooting appears to be isolated and no longer any further danger to the community at this point. Obviously, a couple days after this all went down. Jeez. 18-year-old dead after a shooting in the Cuff neighborhood. That'd be Clifton Heights, University Heights, Fairview combined. This happened early on yesterday morning, Sunday morning early. District 1 officers dispatched to the 2200 block of Ravine Street, 1 a.m. for report of a person shot. Officers got there. They found Cornelius Edrington Jr. suffering from a gunshot wound. They tried to save his life, but he died at the scene. Cincinnati Police Department Homicide Unit is investigating that shooting. If you have any information, yes, the Homicide Unit could use a call from you as well. Again, 513-352-3542. And finally, one person hospitalized after being shot during a domestic dispute in Coleraine Township, 2800 block of Butterwick Drive, happened Sunday afternoon. Police Sergeant Hatcher, speaking with Fox 19, said a guy in his 40s shot following a domestic dispute, taken to UC Medical Center with life-threatening injuries. No one in custody at the time of the reporting, no further details made. Do you have any information? I'm sure they'd love to hear from you, the Cincinnati Police Department on that one as well. 535, Jeff, I see you were on the call screen. I'll be happy to take your call, and I'm looking forward to it. Out of time in this segment, I'll be right back after these brief words.
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0: Time for a Channel 9 weather forecast. Got a mostly cloudy day today. Isolated chance of showers possible with a high of 79. Clouds overnight down to 58, mostly sunny tomorrow with high of 79. 59 the low overnight with clear skies. And on Wednesday, it's going to be a mostly sunny day with a high of 80. 69 degrees right now. It is time for first traffic.
2: 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Problems early on this Monday morning. Wet roads not helping. Northbound 471. An accident before you get to Memorial Parkway. That has the left side blocked off. Traffic backing a bit towards Grand. Chuck Ingram, 55 KRC, the talk station.
0: 5:39 on a Monday, and a happy one to you. Brian Thomas here with the Stack of Stupid, but also with Jeff on the phone. Jeff was kind enough to hold over the break. Welcome to the show, Jeff. Thanks for calling this morning.
4: Good morning. I've been trying to think of positive things since I started listening to you.
0: Good man.
4: And I have an idea. I want your opinion. The folks that are going to be teachers during the observation process of your formal education, these folks should have the requirement of passing the same tests that immigrants take in order to become legal American citizens. At least that way they can't, you know, plead ignorance of the law, and you know more about that than I do. But the point being, especially the First Amendment, you know, you might want to hone in on that. That's it, old buddy. I'll listen to your response.
0: Appreciate it, Jeff. Yeah, I don't think they could possibly pass that test. It's a very detailed civics test involving our founding fathers and the basis of the nation and, of course, the Bill of Rights, which includes the First Amendment and the Second Amendment, I might interject. Yeah, we expect that of our legal immigrants. And yet, you know, going back to the left and its platform, they want to make all of the illegal immigrants in this country naturalized citizens, none of whom have a foundation or connection with America and what it stands for and the basis for its founding. Here we are, 250 years, we should all be embracing and celebrating this wild success that the freedoms that are incorporated in our Constitution have allowed us to enjoy. Take the ball and run with it. With no impediments from government standing in your way, you can be successful. That doesn't mean everybody's going to be successful, and that's where equity comes in, right? Because it's just not fair. Some have more than others. I would argue that those who have more maybe should serve as an inspiration to others, and maybe, and like I do, thank those that have more for creating job opportunities for us W-2 employees out here in the world. That will be me from day one. Yeah, civics. But you have to remember, they don't want to learn that. They view the founding fathers and the country that they created and the freedoms and liberties that we enjoy as profoundly wrong. The embodiment of evil, that it allows that freedom and that capitalism flourishes and does create or, well, reflects the inequities of the world, basically because some people have greater merit than others. Some people are just simply smarter than others. And a lot of people earn more than others. And isn't that interesting, going back to the caller earlier about, you know, they keep coming for more and more of your money. Remember Margaret Thatcher commented on that. The problem with socialism, eventually you run out of other people's money. If you don't have outliers and people who make vast quantities of money and employ the rest of us, you can't tax them and keep these social programs alive. Blah. Sorry. Go off on a tear on that one. 513-749-5500-800-823. Talk. Go pickleball. Got Stack of Stupid. During a post-game dispute between pickleball players, a Florida woman repeatedly,
5: as is tradition,
0: struck a male victim in the head with her pickleball paddle, leaving him bloodied with an injury to his face. May 31st incident. Occurred at a pickleball courts in Tree Park in St. Augustine, Florida, resulting in the filing of a felony case against a woman named Michelle Bannister, described as a 47-year-old registered nurse. Records say that the were involved in a doubles dispute, a doubles game. A dispute arose between players about the retrieval of a ball. Words in the report. Upon completion of the match, Ron Benat, who's 50, went to speak with the defendant's son regarding a critique of his playing style. Benat, described as a Treaty Park regular and devotee of pickleball. Police said that during the course of the dispute between Benat and her son, Bannister interjected herself into the argument and then struck the victim in the head several times with a pickleball paddle, leaving injury to his face that caused several cuts and a large amount of blood.
5: Idiots doing idiot things because they're idiots.
0: Yes, cops showed up. Bannister allegedly provided them with a fake name. When questioned by police, she claimed that she was defending her son. However, officers reported that there did not appear, based upon victim and witness statements, to be an imminent threat to life, limb, or propensity of violence about to occur. In other words, there was no justifiable excuse for her going all medieval on his head with a pickleball paddle. After being arrested, Bannister named in a June 11th felony information, charging her with aggravated battery and providing cops with a false name. Was this trip really necessary? Hurrying to a LARPing tournament. Joe, did you know what LARPing was before you read this article? No, you did not. Thank you, Joe, because I didn't either. Fortunately, I didn't have to look it up. The article explains it. Do you know what LARPing is, listening audience? June 11, troopers stopped the driver, clocked at 106 miles per hour and a 65, according to the Arizona Department of Public Safety. The driver told troopers that she was running late for a, quote, LARPing tournament, close quote, in Colorado. LARP stands for Live Action Role Playing, a hobby where participants dress in costume and act out characters in fictional settings.
5: Idiots doing idiot things because they're idiots.
0: Wow. I can't see myself doing that in retirement or ever. Anyway, arrested for criminal speeding, booked into the county jail. They said in a Facebook, police said in a Facebook post, speeding to save fictional realm is no excuse for drivers on Arizona highways. Truth. 545 55 KRC, the talk station. QC Kinetics, you going around saying, I can't. I can't walk. I can't get up without pain. I can't sit down without pain. I can't play pickleball. Just can't. Well, how about saying can for a change? You might be able to start doing that with QC Kinetics. 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Thousands of people, tens of thousands across the country, have gotten relief with these procedures that are done, again, in office, without surgery, without having to take medication. So how about becoming the person who says can? 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
0: Channel 9, First Warning Weather Forecast. Got a mostly cloudy day today. Isolated chance of showers are possible. Go up to 79 degrees. Overnight low of 58 with decreasing clouds. Sunny day tomorrow, 79 for the high. Clear skies over Tuesday night with a low of 59. And we'll have sunny skies on Wednesday with a high of 80 degrees. It's 69 degrees right now. It's time for traffic.
2: 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Crews continue to work for the wreck left-hand side, northbound 471 near Memorial Parkway. Traffic's running heavy from Grand, stay to the right-hand side. Elsewhere, I'm not seeing any major problems, but some heavier rain moving through northern Kentucky, slowing traffic just a bit on 275. Chuck Ingram, 55KRC, the talk station.
0: It is 5:50 here at 55KRCD Talk Station. A very happy Monday to you. Got Christopher Smitherman coming up at 7:20 for the Smitherman. Of course, Monday with Brian James at 8:05. Phone calls are always welcome here, and in Stack of Stupid's always welcome. And in this hour, kind of wake myself up and just remember, you're not in it. The Stack of Stupid. So that should at least put a smile on your face. If you're desperately searching for something, you didn't make it into the Stack of Stupid. Well, this man deserves to be there. Police searching for two women accused of stealing thousands of dollars in luxury watches. The victim, speaking with the Atlanta police, said he met the women at the St. Regis Hotel in Buckhead. He said he took them back to his apartment down the road on East Paces Ferry Road, real close by. He said while there, the woman drugged him. And when he woke up, they were gone. As were several of his luxury watches. Stolen watches estimated to be worth more than $25,000. Police have surveillance video and videos of the women. They're hoping that someone recognized them. Very clear images of these women, too. I guess he likes women of larger girth. Anybody who knows where they are, they have their own Crime Stoppers in Atlanta, Georgia. You can get in touch with them. I guess, is that the kind of thing you got to worry about? What was that, Joe? Well, you know what? Speaking of looking for bright spots going on, our caller earlier, looking for some bright measure out there in the world. Yes, at least he still has his kidneys. Thank you, Joe. He didn't wake up in a bathtub packed with ice. Be careful out there. Apparently, it's dangerous in the dating world. We go to Florida, Fruitland Park, Florida, specifically, where Lake County Sheriff's investigators arrested a man on video voyeurism charges. Major crimes investigators with the Lake County Sheriff's Office asked to continue the investigation after suspicious material found on a work computer belonging to local business. Material appeared to include inappropriate photographs of adults and adolescent girls. Detective said the investigation led to additional material on a cloud drive, including videos that appeared to show adolescent girls changing clothes and videos recorded inside a bathroom. Investigators later determined the videos were recorded by a concealed camera inside a church bathroom and in a room where adolescent girls were changing after a baptism service, adding an extra air of disgust in this story. The person in possession of the computer identified as Charles Barton Lucas. We have an award to give out here. Investigators examined the restroom where the videos were recorded, determined the cameras were no longer present. Search warrant obtained for Lucas' residence, executed. He was arrested and booked into Lake County Jail. According to the affidavit, he faces 5 counts of digital voyeurism, including 1 count involving a victim younger than 16. Investigators said Lucas listed on the community church website as an overseer. Yeah, I guess that's an apt title. Investigators worked to identify victims shown in the videos, some which date to the early 2000s. As victims identified, detectives planned to contact them individually. Lucas was released on bond. Investigation remains open and active.

0: Does anybody walk into a public bathroom these days and just immediately concerned about, you know, planted cameras? I mean, that feeling hasn't taken me over, but whatever. Who wants to see me naked? But, you know, go on Amazon and search for hidden cameras, and you were immediately made painfully aware of how unbelievably pervasive they probably are, or at least very easily could be. We'll end up in Leesburg, Florida. We got an 85-year-old arrested after street racing at more than 100 miles per hour in a sports car. For some reason, they think the fact that he was smoking a cigarillo is important. It was mentioned twice in the article. It just had nothing to do with it. Anyway, according to the body camera video, arrest affidavit obtained by local news, deputy found two cars appear to be street racing 20 minutes till noon on June 12th. One, a red Corvette, clocked at 125 miles per hour. The other, a gray Nissan sports car that they had at 110 miles per hour. Officer fired the lights up, pulled over the gray car, driven by 85-year-old William Bosworth.
1: What?
0: In the body camera video, the officer is heard asking Bosworth if he was street racing, to which Bosworth said, "No, that guy, he swerved at me." Bosworth said he was driving fast, in his words, to get away from him before we caused a problem. And then it's mentioned that he was smoking a cigarillo. Okay. He explained his actions as having a little ride in my favorite car, according to the video. He was arrested and charged with excessive speeding as well as street racing. No charges related to the cigarillo, though. Coming up, it's 5:56, 55 KRC, the talk station. Stick around. We got socialism on the rise. Although only here, the rest of the world, most notably Latin America, seems to be waking up to the reality that it's bad. Having lived underneath it, they're rejecting it completely. 5:56, 55 KRC, the talk station. Be right back.
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13: The U.S. and Iran held talks on Sunday with mediators Pakistan and Qatar saying the discussions took place in a positive and constructive atmosphere. Chief negotiators will brief the committee regularly and lead working groups on nuclear issues, sanctions, and monitoring and dispute resolution to ensure the memorandum of understanding is carried out effectively. Energy Secretary Chris Wright says the flow of oil through the Strait of Hormuz is back to normal. Wright made the comment on ABC's This Week.
14: Flows of oil and natural gas through the straits have already returned to normal, and they will continue that way, whatever happens with the negotiations with the Iranians.
13: His comments come amid uncertainty surrounding the vital waterway. Iran says it has shut down the strait in protest of Israel attacking Lebanon, which it says is a violation of the ceasefire agreement. And UK Prime Minister Keir Starmer is resigning. Starmer, who says he'll remain as Prime Minister until a successor is in place, has been in power since July of 2024. I'm Mark Mayfield.
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23: With your 55 KRC Tri-State News Update, I'm Lee Mowen. A woman has died after being struck by incoming traffic along northbound I-75 Sunday morning. It happened past the State Route 63 exit just after 5:15. Responding officers say Nora Jean Howard of Carlisle was struck by a semi, then a Ford Fusion. She was pronounced dead at the scene. The collisions remain under investigation. KSP investigating an officer-involved shooting in Crestview Hills Friday night just after 11 o'clock at a University Circle residence. Police were confronted by Daniel Bollinger holding a knife. At some point in that confrontation, officers fired their weapons, fatally striking Bollinger. No officers were hurt. And a Sunday morning shooting leaves an 18-year-old dead in Clifton. CPD reporting to Ravine Street near Fairview Park around 1 o'clock for reports of a large crowd. As they were dispersing the crowd out, they heard gunshots, eventually finding Cornelius Edrington Jr. suffering from a gunshot wound. He died at the scene. Your forecast is next on 55 KRC, the talk station.
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16: We'll still see some scattered showers out the door this morning, mainly in our southern and southeastern spots. That's also where a flood watch is in effect today. But otherwise, it is going to be mostly cloudy as temperatures make their way into the upper 70s for this afternoon. Tonight, clouds decrease. We're down to 58, so cooler in the overnight hours. And tomorrow will be a gorgeous day, 79 and mostly sunny. That's your 9 First Morning Forecast. I'm meteorologist Jennifer Ketchmark on 55 KRC.
17: It's 70 degrees right now at 55 KRC, the talk station. Let's get a traffic update.
19: 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Northbound 471, the wreck before Memorial, clear. Left lanes are open again, so traffic clearing out quickly from Grand. Southbound 75, I'm seeing a bit of slow traffic at the Brent Spence. Rain not helping there. Chuck Ingram, 55 KRC, the talk station.
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0: 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My name is Brian Thomas, host of the 55 KRC Morning Show. 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And without Joe, there would be no show. And, of course, wouldn't be a show without you folks in the listening audience. 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All the iHeart content, and there's a lot of it. Yeah, way more than I'm even capable of comprehending, but it's all there, including, of course, my conversation with Jack Windsor on Friday, the Jack Windsor Report. Information from citizen watchdog Todd Zinser over on the podcast page as well. He's an amazing guy. Thank you, Todd Zinser, for the work that you do, at least for those who wish to seek to pay attention. And I just wanted to give a quick shout out because I want to talk about this socialism here. And thank you to my late father. Now, my mom, of course, had a profound impact on my education growing up, and I thank both of my parents for being such wonderful parents. But my dad was truly active in preparing me for life and for politics. We had lots and lots and lots of conversations over the dinner table. And throughout my childhood, talking about, you know, economic reality. I learned about economics, you know, the Reagan era. The reality is what government does with money, and the reality is about taking money away from you, redistributing it, the whole thing. So I felt very prepared to enter into what, at least back then, was nowhere near the land sky, the landmine landscape that children face in the education system these days. They are literally being indoctrinated to embrace socialism. So, you know, it crept in a little bit. Most notably, when I got in college, I was more painfully aware of the left-leaning professors, but we still had some conservative ones back then. I remember, I can almost name them by name, but I was prepared for it. Foundationally speaking, I knew what I was hearing when it was coming out of their left-leaning mouths. And I was immune from it because I was smarter than that. So a shout out to Dad. And I thank you, Dad. And this isn't discounting my mom. Just Dad was the more politically active, engaged person in my life growing up. And I can't thank him enough for preparing me. And it's so important that we prepare our children for this. Well, the Colombians have learned it. Get a load of this. Yesterday, Colombians joined Latin America's revolt against socialism. Why are we bringing it about here when everybody else who's experiencing it or has experiencing it is throwing it out as a concept? Anyway, the Colombians elected 47-year-old businessman Ablarado de Esparrelia. That's a tight vote. He was up against Ivan Cepeda of President Gustavo Petro's Socialism Party. Guess what? They're not in power anymore. That makes, count them, seven Latin American countries since November 2023 that have gotten rid of their socialist governments because they sucked. Argentina, Ecuador, Bolivia, Honduras, Chile now have conservative free market presidents. Peru followed this month, although it's pointed out, thank you, Journal, for reminding us that the Keiko Fujimori victory is not yet official. Panama, Costa Rica re-elected conservative governments because I guess it's going better than the prior socialist governments. Why? Economic opportunity, public safety. Dominant issues in the race. Also, the threat to democratic institutions from left-wing extremists. Venezuela's tragic example has been a powerful demonstration of socialist failure, especially to Colombians right next door. Mr. De La Esparilla ran an anti-establishment campaign against corruption, narco-guerrilla violence, and the lack of economic mobility, promising to shrink government by 40%, cut taxes, restore economic freedom for the gas producers. That's right, that pesky, evil fossil fuel producer industry. Also pledged a break from the Petro Party of appeasing criminal gangs, vowing to build mega prisons to get the recruits off the streets. Oh, wow. Locking up the evil drug dealers. There's a concept. Also pledged to convene a constituent assembly to rewrite the Constitution. The other guy. Sound familiar to the Democratic Socialists of America policy, which wants to throw out our Constitution and rewrite it? That's what the other guy was pledging to do. Huh. I guess the Colombians didn't want to go down that road. Now, they point out that Mr. Petro's party still has a plurality in Congress, and Esparilla will inherit a woeful state of finances, which is exactly what the socialists always bring about. But they observe it'll be hard to do worse than Mr. Petro, and that Esparilla will benefit from the voters' rejection of socialist failure. Now, why can't we bring that reality here to the United States before it settles in? Over to the editorial board of the Wall Street Journal, the story of the year in American politics so far is the rise of democratic socialists. Their influence bears watching as the next generation tries to fulfill Bernie Sanders' goal of taking over the Democratic Party. Avowed Democratic Socialist of America candidate Janice Lewis-George won the nomination for mayor of Washington, D.C. last week. Not even close. 53.5% to 35.9% over mainstream black Democratic Kenyon McDuffie. It's also noted that this commie Democratic Socialist, I might be more properly stating, did better in some upscale white areas than the city's black neighborhoods. This follows a pattern of 34-year-old Zoran Mamdani in New York City. In Los Angeles, Democratic Socialist of America member Nithya Raman made the general election ballot against Mayor Karen Bass. DSA members in L.A. City Council had put referenda on the November ballot to let non-citizens vote in city elections and give the council control of police. DSA also using its urban base to seek gains in Congress. Mr. Mamdani said at a rally the other day, people often ask me what I think of the state of the Democratic Party. The slate here today is our answer. Socialists. Mamdani's pick includes Darizalia Avila Chevalier, a, quote, proud member, close quote, of the DSA. She's trying to defeat Representative Adriano Espaillat, chairman of the Congressional Hispanic Caucus. Chevalier's platform described as something else, quote, abolish ICE, because the agency exists to control our communities, not to keep us safe. Create a four-day, 32-hour work week with no loss in pay, plus a universal basic income, as well as a federal jobs guarantee, free government child care, free pre-K, oh, there it is, and free college, Medicare for all, including abortion, federal rent control via a 5% national cap on yearly increases for existing units managed by large landlords. She believes, quote, all deportations are wrong because it's double punishment to subject someone who's committed a crime to both criminal system and then additionally to an immigration system. These are virtually quotes from her out of her mouth. Moving over, Another Mom-Dami-backed socialist, Claire Valdez, a member of the state assembly running to replace retiring Representative Nidia Velasquez. Her agenda includes national rent control. Get used to that one. Another, a four-day, 32-hour work week with no change in pay or benefits. Ah, consistency. Abolishing ICE, passing Medicare for all. I guess the platform points have been rolled out, haven't they, folks? She will also end at-will employment for all workers, legalize strikes for federal employees, pass a new Green Deal, and put a federal freeze on residential electricity bills. That's all you got to do. Wave your magic wand, and it won't be there anymore. Huh. Mamdani also behind former New York City comptroller Brad Lander, who's trying to unseat Democratic Representative Dan Goldman. Lander used to be a DSA member, but says he left after its celebratory response to Hamas massacre of Israelis October 7th. However, he nonetheless wants to pack the Supreme Court to 13 justices, create a national wealth tax, abolish ICE, and pass Medicare for all. So he can claim he's rejected the DSA because of that response to the Israeli massacre, but he's still a platform-loyal DSA person. And they conclude these races and others across the country reflect the potent organizing of the DSA and the left-wing march of young progressive voters. Churned out by our education system, I will interject. The goal to turn the Democratic Party even further left than it has moved since Bill Clinton. Win or lose tomorrow, the DSA agenda is gaining among Democrats. Yes, it is. And as the rest of the world wakes up to the painful realities that socialism brings about and rejects them out of hand, the ignorant Americans, with their indoctrination camps and public education, don't understand the context, don't have an education foundation, for example, that my father gave me and mom, to resist the stupidity of this, to actually pay attention to and understand the economics of what socialists try to accomplish. And, you know, a broader problem with both Republicans and Democrats, if you just want to paint a broad brush over what we've got here, it's a little more than that. But the massive deficit that has grown geometrically in size over the past multiple decades under both parties. Why? Because we keep funding government programs that are supposed to do something positive, but just keep putting us further and further in debt, imperiling the future of the socialist America that the DSA wants to bring about. Question to all you DSA folks out there. If we are so perilously in debt that we have to pay more than $1 trillion annually to pay the debt service on our credit card bill, how in the hell are you going to implement all of these policies across this land of ours? How are you going to pay for it? Yeah, it doesn't work out, does it, when you bring economic reality into the equation? 617 right now. 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
4: Here it is, your Channel 9 First Warning weather forecast. Going up to 79 degrees today with just isolated showers possible, otherwise mostly cloudy skies. Fewer clouds overnight, decreasing, they say, 58 low. Tomorrow's high, 79 under sunny skies. Clear overnight, 59, and a sunny Wednesday with a high of 80. It's 70 degrees right now. It's time for traffic.
5: 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Highway traffic, not all that bad, given the conditions. Some wet roads, some heavier rain in some spots moving through. But right now, no accidents. The one wreck I did have, northbound 471 before Memorial, is clear. Chuck Ingram, 55 KRC, the talk station.
4: It is 621, 55 KRC, the talk station. Very happy Monday to everyone. Hope you had a great Father's Day. All the dads out there, I sure did. Thanks to my family. Over to the phones. Let's correct, see what New Hampshire Gary's got this morning. Gary, welcome back to the show. It's always a pleasure hearing from you, sir.
6: Hey, Brian. How are you doing?
4: I'm doing pretty good, man.
6: Good. I'm so glad. I really pray for you and Joe. If you guys are a ray of sunshine in a world of muck.
4: Thanks, man. I appreciate that. You know, I wonder if I'm the insane one from time to time, Gary. You know, it's like, how come nobody else is screaming about this stuff? Why does it always seem to be me? But when I hear from folks like you, it makes me feel that much better. There's still hope for society.
6: Well, I got to tell you, I live up here in New Hampshire, and one of the things that just, it's maddening to see is most of our college educated employees. I'm a retired military guy. I did 34 years. I took a job up here in New Hampshire working at a mixer plant, you know, just I didn't want to paint the barn for the 14th time. You know, didn't want to lay around. I'm a worker, so that's I wanted good. To work. And I talked to the engineers at our plant. We have seven engineers. We're a small plant. We make industrial-sized mixers. And there's only 70 of us around. And every single one of our engineers who are highly educated, and they're smart people, they are all not Democrats, socialist Democrats.
4: Jeez.
6: And they can't wait to take over and get rid of the Constitution. Most of them are in their late 20s, early 30s, not married, have a heavy college debt. That's the number one thing that's driving them.
4: Uh-huh.
6: And it seems to me that what they want, if they've been indoctrinated at these Ivy League schools, or, you know, they went from really nice schools, and I got nice with finger quotes and up in the air.
4: Yeah, I got you.
6: You know, but it seems like they got a heavy debt load from the colleges, and what they want, and the only thing that really matters, and they don't care what gets in the way, they want this debt. They want the government to pay for their debt.
4: Right.
6: And it seems they've had everything handed to them, and they've never really had to really work. I'm in my 60s, and I'm still working. I'm in my upper 60s and still working. And I work hard. And most of the guys, I talk to the guys down on the floor, you know, the blue-collar guys. And, you know, they couldn't even tell you

0: who an AOC is, nor care, do they really care, no less how to vote or what to vote, you know? But I noticed that the Democrat socialist engineers are very politically active, and they donate a ton of money and time to putting these guys in office. And I don't think they're smart enough to understand, like, the Mandanis, that the Islamic threat is part of one of the things that's part of the Democrat socialists, putting them in power in strong positions throughout the country. And you know, I don't think they really put two and two together, that they will destroy the Constitution. And I've been around the world and what that's like. And I know what it's like to be without rights at all. And they have no clue what they're really voting for.
1: They remain with their heads in a dark, smelly place in the dark because they want something paid for by somebody else. Their college debt. Exactly. That's what they're looking for. Something free, quote unquote, free from government. And isn't that the case? Isn't that that's the class warfare the Democrats have been waging since day one. It's the predicate for Marxism in and of itself, from each according to his ability to each according to his need. That's fair. That's the utopian society we want. Yeah, but it's a recipe for economic disaster. And, you know, that's what kind of strikes me as odd about engineers. It's a real degree. It deals in the concrete, mathematics. Two and two is always four, and I don't care what some Orwellian idiot seems to think. You would think someone with that capacity to understand and having gotten through engineering school, which is not an easy chore, would be a little more savvy economically. And yet, apparently, their education was wanting for a basic class in economics 101. Sad. Thomas Sowell's got a book about that. Worldwide seller in multiple languages. Get a copy of it and hand it out to your leftist friends. Appreciate the call, Gary. Hang in there. 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
4: You have 25% of Democrats that now believe America is worse than average when compared to other countries. What countries are they referring to? What has happened in this party where only 26% of Democrats want to have a flag out for the 4th of July, 250th anniversary? Why is it that in that same poll, only 29% of Democrats are proud of their country, Republicans closer to 70%? I mean, when they say America's worse than average, where would they like to live? What country is thriving right now more than this one? There isn't one. If anything, Donald Trump has had to take American leadership to a new level because even our allies have abdicated any sense of moral clarity.
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1: Channel 9 says we have a decent day in our hands today. It's going to be mostly cloudy, but with the exception of maybe an isolated shower, going up to 79. 58 overnight with clouds decreasing, leaving us a sunny day tomorrow with a high of 79. Clear skies overnight, 59. And a mostly sunny Wednesday as well with a high of 80. It's 69 degrees right now. Let's get a traffic update, Chuck.
7: 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Highway traffic in pretty good shape, even with some wet roads, although just in the last couple of minutes have started to see some heavier traffic northbound 75 between Turfway and Donaldson. I'm looking for a problem in between. Chuck Ingram, 55 KRC, the talk station.
1: It is 6:31 and a 55 KRC, the talk station. Very happy Monday to you. Try to make it so anyway. And again, happy Father's Day. Belated happy Father's Day to all the dads out there. Really, I miss my dad. I know that. And I had a wonderful time. Thanks to my family. I hope you're able to say the same if you're a dad. Let's see what Bobby's got this morning. Bobby, thanks for calling. I don't know where were we on your over and under for the shootings over the weekend in downtown Cincinnati, Bobby?
8: Well, brother, I want to thank you for holding that torch of freedom high and bright every day. They only had 36 shootings in Chicago.
1: I saw that.
8: They're trying to catch up.
1: I saw that. Every time I see the report, they always do a report from Chicago because every single weekend it's just off the charts. Breitbart, I know, reports on that all the time. I immediately think of you when I see that. I think it was 27 as of Saturday, so I guess they got a few more yesterday, huh?
8: Rain didn't hold them back, brother.
1: No, of course not.
8: But we appreciate you holding that torch of freedom high and bright every day. It's hard to control the thugs and grifter land, but we're doing everything we can to try to report the facts.
1: Trying to report them. If people would just pay closer attention, they might learn something. Right, Bobby?
8: That's exactly correct, my friend. They better learn to protect their family is what they better learn to do.
1: Hey, let me see. I'm looking to see if I have a 22-3 spot to do in the morning show this morning, Bobby. I always think about you when I do those as well. Thanks, Bobby. Appreciate it. Maybe we'll settle things down.
8: Thank you, my friend.
1: Thank you. Kentucky State Police investigating after officers shot and killed a 37-year-old guy in Crestview Hills. Happened on Friday. Troopers called by the Lakeside Park Crestview Hills Police Department to investigate the shooting. Happened shortly after 11 p.m. on Friday. Officers with the Lakeside Park Crestview Hills Police Department dispatched to a residence at University Circle to assist with a health and family service investigation. When they got there, Daniel Bollinger, 37, exited the residence and confronted the officers with a knife. Yeah, bad idea. During the encounter with Bollinger, officers fired their weapons, hitting him and fatally injuring him. Pronounced dead at the scene by the Kent County Coroner's Office. No officers were injured during the incident. Thank God for that. Troopers say Kentucky State Police investigation is ongoing. There's always an investigation after an officer-involved shooting. Over to the phone, see what Rhonda's got this morning. Rhonda, thanks for calling, and a very happy Monday to you.
9: Good morning, Brian. Glad you're doing better. Just wanted to comment on the New Hampshire guy that called in.
1: Yeah, Gary.
9: About those moronic engineers. Yeah, Gary, the moron engineers, instead of putting all that money, into getting their Democrats in there, why don't they take that money and spend it on their educational bills?
1: That thought went through my mind, Rhonda, but he was on a tear, so I let him go. You're right. If they're donating to left-wing candidates and spending all of their energy and their free time trying to get socialist candidates elected, how about a little energy toward paying off your student loan? That way you don't have to elect socialists and bring the entire country down just because you don't want to pay the bill off that you incurred. Huh. Interesting.
9: Exactly.
1: Interesting concept, Rhonda.
9: Well, and just common sense. Thank you for all you do, Brian.
1: Thank you, Rhonda, for shedding a little bit more common sense on that, knocking it out of the park. You think that, you know, that kind of comment would go without saying, but not in the world where you find ourselves in. Work ethic. Maybe that's the missing link in our problems with our society these days. No one seems to have a work ethic. Work for the sake of work. I incurred a bill. Maybe I should pay it off. It's not someone else's responsibility. There's a thought. Anyway. One more local story here. This one's tragic. Woman dead after she was hit twice by two different vehicles on I-75 in Warren County. Ohio State Highway Patrol said in the release the collisions occurred about 20 minutes after 5 a.m. on June 21st near mile marker 31 in Monroe. Investigation, preliminary one anyway, revealed a 2023 Kenworth semi-tractor trailer struck the pedestrian on the roadway. And then the pedestrian was struck a second time by a 2013 Ford Fusion. The pedestrian, identified as 74-year-old Norma Jean Howard of Carlisle, pronounced dead at the scene by EMS. That crash also remains under investigation. Lord almighty. 6:35 right now. F-55 KRC, the talk station. Speaking of cars, although not in that context, foreign exchange. 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
1: Joe and I, it tells us it's got a decent day today. It's going to be mostly cloudy, maybe an isolated chance of showers, just isolated. 79 for the high. Overnight, clouds will decrease. We get down to 58 degrees. Tomorrow's high is 79 under sunny skies. Clear skies over Tuesday night, 59 the low. And on Wednesday, we'll have mostly sunny skies again with a high of 80. It's 69 degrees right now. It's time for a traffic update.
7: 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It's an accident northbound 75 before you get to Donaldson that has the left lane blocked. Traffic's backing up to Turfway, southbound 75, fine through Lachlan, but the ramp from Paddock to southbound 75 now blocked off for the next few weeks due to construction. Chuck Ingram, 55 KRC, the talk station.
1: 640 at 55 KRC, the talk station. Monday, hear from Christopher Smitherman at 720, as is tradition. The Smitherman. Before I jump to the phones, Jay and Hank, one moment here. I guess they heard our conversation out there with Bobby about the number of homicides over the weekend. Maybe we're trying to keep up with Chicago. Not quite there yet, but we had one this morning. Breaking story from Fox 19. Homicide investigation underway. Woman's now dead. North College Hill happened in a shooting this morning about 1:30 in the morning. Woman shot, taken to UC Medical Center where she died, according to the coroner's office. North College Hill and Corrine Township police apparently on the scene, along with several deputies from the Hamilton County Sheriff's Office. Fox 19 crews spotted multiple law enforcement officials armed with rifles going into the house. One woman who claimed to live nearby talked to Fox 19 and said an officer told her that someone had been shot and that woman needed to get back inside. So, still no more active or updated reports on that, but add one more to the list. Going over to the phones, order in which they're received. Jay, thanks for calling this morning. Happy Monday to you.
15: Hey, happy Monday, belated Father's Day, Brian.
1: Thanks. And to you, too.
15: Thank you. Hey, hearing about these idiot engineers, I'm going to build on that topic. You know, it's Vince Everett Ellison, you had him on the program a couple times over the past few years.
1: Yeah.
15: And he wrote the book, The Iron Triangle, that talks about how the Democrat Party is wildly successful at putting the inner city black community back into chains, back onto a plantation, as he called it, which is living in the inner city, getting just enough crumbs to get by. But you don't have to do much and let us be your provider.
1: Right.
15: And give us your freedom. Give us your dignity. And we'll take care of all the rest. And in the last chapter of his book, I believe it was towards the last chapter, he said, if you suburban, rural white people and any other race think that this can't happen to you and that they're not coming after you, you're 100% wrong. And here we are. That may have been maybe 4 years since you've had him on the air. Here we are 4 years later, and we've got degreed engineers getting ready to take the same damn stupid deal and to give up all the earning potential that they have in front of them. I have an engineering degree. I have a professional engineering stamp. And for them, and it comes down to this, they just want the deal of someone else pay my bills, and what they don't know is the consequences that come with that deal. And they're severe. And, yeah. Go talk to a communist, anybody who's a communist country, go talk to an engineer over in China and see how they're doing. Really? When the government controls everything. So this goes back to, personal accountability and the entitlement of the millennials. When you signed up to take that loan and you want to know who ought to pay it, look at the bottom that says who signed for this, who promised to pay it back. So don't vote Rhino, don't vote Democrat, and boy, we got our work cut out for us, don't we?
1: Yes, we do, without question. And notably, if you pivot over to China and you think, well, you got a lot of engineers, they're working for China, and they would do much better in a capitalist country like the United States. There's maybe not a work ethic in China, but what you have is the ever-looming threat of the Chinese Communist Party. And if you do not bend to their will, in other words, work to your ability to serve the Chinese Communist Party, there will be problems you will be facing. You may have yourself disappeared, or whatever word they're using. You might find yourself without employment, period, end of story. So the incentive there to work is the threat from the Chinese Communist Party. Is there any corollary threat here to not working in the United States? Not yet. Although the whole idea of universal basic income, which the Democratic Socialists are offering, talking about keeping people, you know, starving on the plantation. Yeah, the threat to you is that you're taking your UBI or your other government subsidies and not participating, subject to, yeah, the plug being pulled on that. Why? Because, well, the debt service on our national debt being used to fund programs like that, ever growing they are, is unsustainable. You have a constant threat of having your lifeline. So you've been dumbed down by the public education system. You can't think freely. You apparently can't go out and get a job. Even if you went to college, you have to take remedial courses to make it up to college level material. So you graduate with your degree in art or something, and you can't find a job. Then you're left desperate. You have nowhere to turn to, but oh my, there's the government promising you free stuff and things. We're here to feed you. We're here to clothe you. We're here to provide shelter for you. Yeah, to the extent they decide to give you a paltry amount. But in the final analysis, what are you addicted to? What are you stuck with? What are you dependent on? What offers you no alternative solution? Socialism. And once it gets ingrained in society, there is no alternative. Because if you're out there trying to be successful, trying to apply your intellect and wisdom, bringing goods or services to a country that might demand those goods or services, there's no incentive to go down that road because they're just going to be there to take it all away from you. That's just that recipe for economic disaster. Ask the folks in Colombia why they voted for a conservative rather than a socialist yesterday. Hank is online. Hank, I'm happy to take your call. I just looked up and realized I am out of time. 6:46 right now at 55 Cares the Talk Station. 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
1: Channel 9 weather forecast, mostly cloudy day today, perhaps an isolated shower. Today's high 79, down to 58 overnight with clouds decreasing. We'll have a sunny day tomorrow with a high of 79, clear skies overnight, 59. Wednesday will be sunny as well with a high of 80. It's 69 now. It is time for traffic.
7: 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It's an accident northbound 75 before you get to Donaldson that has the left lane blocked. Traffic's backing up to Turfway, southbound 75, fine through Lachlan, but the ramp from Paddock to southbound 75 now blocked off for the next few weeks due to construction. Chuck Ingram, 55 KRC, the talk station.
1: It's 6:50 at 55 KRC, the talk station. Happy Monday. Going to go straight to the phones. Hank was kind enough to hold over the break there in the prior segment. Hank, thanks for holding. Welcome to the morning show.
0: Well, thank you, Brian. I just wanted to make some quick comments. I don't consider myself real smart, but I can spot obvious things. And one of the things I've seemed to notice about a lot of these people coming out of college is that it's not so much that they're smart, they just have good memories. You can spout a bunch of stuff to them, and they'll spout it right back to you. The other thing is, a lot of it seems to be indoctrination and maybe even a form of mental illness, like you were saying about how they want their bills paid. Well, the other thing is, it's blame shifting. They always want to blame somebody else when they don't get what they want. It's never because... either maybe they weren't smart enough or maybe they didn't work hard enough or whatever, but they always find somebody else to blame on it.
1: Yeah.
0: And I just have to wonder, it's kind of like I used to joke about some of the engineers I've worked with. We used to joke that there's three kinds of engineers, those that can do simple math and those that can't. So anyway, I just wanted to put in the 2 cents. Mostly, like I said, it seems to be a problem now where colleges are turning out people that have memory but no conscience and no logic.
1: Yeah, rote memorization and regurgitation is not a hallmark of critical thinking. I mean, you can memorize all the quotes in the world, but if you can't put them in a context or break them down and analyze them within the broader context of human reality, then... you don't have an education. You're just, well, repeating. That's one of the problems we have with standardized testing. You know, teaching to the test, that's just basically teaching children what the answers are without providing a foundation for critical analysis. One of the failures of the education system. I appreciate you bringing that up. And that's kind of comical you bring that up. There was a study, 47% of seniors surveyed, this is at Harvard, indicate they have experienced mental illness at some point. 13% of the seniors at Harvard were not sure. This according to a survey of the class of 2026 conducted by Harvard Crimson, the student newspaper. More than double the rate of the general U.S. population. National Institute of Mental Health estimates that 23.1% of the U.S. population is dealing with some form of mental health. You're dealing with almost 50% of all the students in the senior class at Harvard. Not just Harvard, Princeton. A senior survey conducted by the Princetonian found that 36.1% had mental health counseling or therapy during college. 36.3% getting help from the university's counseling and psychological services. 23.8% finding outside assistance. Also way higher than the overall population. Yale, similarly, dealing with mental health issues in large numbers. So in analyzing this, they say it's not clear how much of the increase in this mental health problems and is actual real mental health, or how much is it that the young people are identifying as mentally ill. Are today's students really more depressed, anxious, or panicked than previous generations, or are they and the grown-ups around them simply more likely to diagnose and label their maladies as mental illness? Maybe you can throw that in the category of, gee, I don't feel like a guy. I guess I'm going to be a woman from this point forward. Check. No problem there. And we can get this funny one in real quick. Yeah, let's just stick on this one. Since we're dealing with mental health, let us talk to Dr. Frieda Fischer, or hear what Frieda Fischer described as a quadruple board-certified nephrologist. Did some consulting on Fox News. She was on Joy Reid's show. I know no one watched it. Talking about medical threats facing black women, only black women, I suppose. I felt my heart having palpitations. I felt my chest tighten. I felt personally humiliated as a black woman, as First Lady Michelle Obama is. That in response to the comment from the UFC fighter Josh Hokit, who said, and lastly, Michelle Obama is a man. Am I right, America? Okay, he's entitled to say that if he wants. You can find humor in it or not, as the case may be. Is that going to cause you heart palpitations? Well, she goes beyond that. Medical implications of derogatory comments made towards black women, her subject matter. She said, it took me immediately, Joy, to the data that we have. We literally have data that systemic racism, chronic discrimination, and also public humiliation. We have data that these things increase cardiovascular negative outcomes. And as I sat there experiencing those emotions, I know I'm not alone. I realized this is what happens. This is why so many black people and black women specifically have poorer cardiovascular outcomes when compared with other ethnic groups. This is why so many of us have increased strokes. It's actually real. So systemic racism is the reason that black women experience, problems with death or with heart. Heart disease, the primary cause of death in black women, according to the United States, nearly 60% of black women over 20 have some form of heart disease. American Heart Association data. Causes vary, they say, at least the American Heart Association does. High blood pressure, obesity, nutritional deficiencies. The American Heart Association isn't throwing in systemic racism as the proximate cause of all of the issues that plague black America. I don't know if Michelle Obama's got heart problems. Don't even know how she reacted to the comments from that guy. Anyway, more to talk about at the top of the hour news. Plus, Christopher Smitherman coming up with a Smitherman at 7:20. I hope you can stick around.
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25: UK Prime Minister Keir Starmer is stepping down.
26: Every decision I've taken has been about putting the country I love first. That is why I will resign as leader of the Labour Party.
25: During a press conference today outside 10 Downing Street, Starmer said the Labour Party has made it clear he's not the one to lead moving forward. He says he'll remain as prime minister until a successor is in place. Mediators with Pakistan and Qatar say discussions between the United States and Iran took place in a positive and constructive atmosphere on Sunday. The two countries agreed to form a high-level committee to provide political oversight of the mediation process. Police are investigating after a concert goer died following a fall from an upper level at Madison Square Garden during a performance by the band Goose. Authorities say the 51-year-old man was pronounced dead after being taken to the hospital. I'm Michael Kastner.
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34: With your 55 KRC Tri-State News Update, I'm Lee Mowen. A Sunday morning shooting leaves an 18-year-old who brought light to everybody dead in Clifton. Cincinnati police reported to Ravine Street near Fairview Park around 1 o'clock for reports of a large crowd. As they were trying to clear the crowd from the park, gunshots were heard by officers. Police would find Cornelius Edrington Jr. suffering from a gunshot wound. He died at the scene. Cincinnati police continue to investigate. Meantime, three people were killed in a Saturday night shooting in Millvale.
35: Cincinnati police just before 11 o'clock Saturday night found one of the victims in the 2100 block of Millvale Court and the other two in the 2200 block. 38-year-old Kenneth Burton, 53-year-old Teresa Dudley, and 41-year-old Bernia Burton were all pronounced dead at the scene. Police believe the shooting was an isolated incident as they continue to investigate. I'm Sean Gallagher.
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3: 55 KRC, Tri-State Weather. We'll still see some scattered showers out the door this morning, mainly in our southern and southeastern spots. That's also where a flood watch is in effect today. But otherwise, it is going to be mostly cloudy as temperatures make their way into the upper 70s for this afternoon. Tonight, clouds decrease. We're down to 58, so cooler in the overnight hours. And tomorrow will be a gorgeous day, 79 and mostly sunny. That's your 9 First Morning Forecast. I'm meteorologist Jennifer Ketchmark on 55 KRC.
6: It's 70 degrees right now at 55 KRC, the talk station. Time for a traffic update. 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
7: From the UCL Traffic Center, don't let injuries slow you down this summer. 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Crews are working with an accident northbound 75 at Donaldson. Left lane's blocked off. Traffic backs to Turfway. Traffic elsewhere is still in pretty good shape, including southbound 71 out of Kenwood. Chuck Ingram, 55 KRC, the talk station.
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0: 706 at 55KRC, the talk station. Brian Thomas here. Glad to be. Glad Joe Strecker is where he belongs in the executive producer booth. And again, very happy Father's Day. Belated as it is by one day to all the dads out there. And thanks again to my family for a wonderful Father's Day weekend. Hope you had one. 513-749-5500, 800-823-TALK, #550 on AT&T phones. That's how you reach me if you got a comment. Got Christopher Smitherman coming up in the next segment. We deal with Christopher every week for the Smithervent, and I have a feeling he may mention crime. I don't know, though. He certainly will mention the petition to get the Cincinnati council members active and involved with hiring and firing of the police and fire chiefs to try to keep the residents of the city of Cincinnati from having to bear the responsibility of paying off wrongful termination lawsuits. Yeah, there's a reason. Anyway, Monday with Brian James, 1 hour from now. We'll talk about the Fed chair's first meeting. Oil declining after the latest Iranian talks. I don't know how long that's going to last. It seemed to be on again, off again with the Iranians. Are women better savers than men? And finally, why are young investors ditching the stock market? That'll be 1 hour from now with Brian James. So on again, off again. Joe, is the Strait of Hormuz open or closed again this moment in time? A flip a coin. Yeah, that's pretty accurate. So last week, J.D. Vance and Donald Trump both kind of complaining and complaining. Well, they're frustrated with Israel's response to Hezbollah's killing four Israeli soldiers. So Hezbollah launches missiles into Israel. Israel, of course, responds. This is what they do, independent country. And very important to note, not a signatory on the Memorandum of Understanding. You got two parties to that one. It's the United States and Iran. Let's just keep that clear. Making fun of that reality last week when they kept putting Lebanon in the Memorandum of Understanding. Wait a second. Who's fighting? Vis-a-vis Lebanon. Well, there'll be Israel and Hezbollah, the terrorist organization, which basically is running Lebanon. So neither side is a party. So this morning, Qatar and Pakistan, the mediators, said that, well, we've made some progress. We've established a line of communication between the Iranians and the United States to avoid incidents. I think that's a reference to the Hezbollah-Israel thing. And enable safe passage of commercial vehicles through the Strait of Hormuz. But the ultimate point is they were supposed to be negotiating the broader principles of the Memorandum of Understanding, including, of course, the disposition of the Iranian nuclear material. That got sidetracked over the weekend when this whole Israeli thing came about. So now, at least, the Trump advance have pivoted away from blaming Israel and now start talking about the Iranians. And Trump came out with a statement yesterday, Iran must immediately stop their highly paid proxies in Lebanon, i.e. Hezbollah, from causing trouble. If they don't, we'll hit Iran very hard again, just like we did last week, only harder. So we're going to take it upon us to hit Iran over what Israel and Lebanon have going. I'm trying to make some sense out of all this. Anyway, and of course, Iran comes back and says, well, wait a second. Those statements alone violate the terms of the Memorandum of Understanding, which says we can't attack each other or threaten each other. Back and forth, back and forth. But as to the Trump and Vance blaming the Israelis, which again they seem to have pivoted away from directly blaming the Israelis for the Strait of Hormuz shutting down, I'm going to climb in and Bibi Netanyahu's head and go, what the hell is he talking about? Anyway, so Iran declared on Saturday that it had closed the Strait of Hormuz again. This again after the Israeli operation. Iran's military command said it closed the strait, blaming the United States for a clear breach of the Memorandum of Understanding. Now, Trump was quick to point out that there are some ships moving through, although everyone can agree that not to the level of the pre-war ship traffic. Now, Tehran claims the United States is obliged to stop Israel from bombing Hezbollah. Meanwhile, Hezbollah is killing Israeli soldiers and firing rockets at civilians in northern Israel. Iran insisting the Memorandum of Understanding requires that Trump treat Israel like an American proxy, though Israel is a sovereign nation with a duty to its citizens to stop foreign bombardment. I mean, the Iranian position on that, I think, is ludicrous. The Israelis weren't at the table. Now, grant you, it was a joint operation. We started bombing the crap out of the Iranians. It was the United States and Israel, but Israel and the United States are the only signatories to the Memorandum of Understanding, and how does one deal with the reality of Israel being its own independent nation? I mean, would you just allow Hezbollah to randomly rain rockets down upon your population if you were the president of Israel? I can't imagine anyone embracing that as a concept. Anyhow. Within hours of Vance's message going after the Israelis, which he did, Hezbollah killed four Israeli troops, guaranteeing a retaliation. Tehran then took it as a pretext to postpone talks and threaten the Strait. Which, think about this, folks. Assuming we negotiated some acceptable terms under this memorandum of understanding, you know, they get their profits and their frozen funds released, the Strait of Hormuz opens back up, economic activity returns. Is this going to stop Hezbollah from launching rockets into Israel down the road? And if the Iranians can use Israel's independent, unilateral, sovereign nation action of defending itself as a pretext to cut the Strait of Hormuz back off again, what's going to stop them from doing it down the road? I mean, does anybody think there's going to be peace in the Middle East that the terrorist organizations who are hell-bent on destroying Israel completely and utterly, which is the goal of the Iranians as well, right? Is that going to stop? So anytime Israel gets a rocket rain down on it and it decides it's going to defend itself, maybe just go and blow up the rocket launcher that was the cause of the rocket being fired. That's going to result in the Strait being shut down. This is a new world order in the Strait of Hormuz. Israel, I mean, the Iranians clearly have the upper hand from a military standpoint to close that Strait. I don't mean upper hand standpoint as if their military is bigger or better than ours, but those pesky little drones and those pesky little mosquito boats and those pesky little mines obviously give it a tremendous amount of weight. And all the bombing in the world, assuming we had the munitions to do it, and I've seen more and more reports on this, the Iran war bleeding the Pentagon dry, headline from the Daily Caller. Of course, backed by information, which shows that we depleted our missile supply down to tremendously low levels. I mean, the desire to continue to bomb the Iranians, the desire, and this is like if you look at the surveys on, oh, nobody wants to be in this war. The American population would rather not be in there. But if you ask people the alternative, stick it out, bomb the Iranians more. If you don't have the ability to do that, is that even an option? And I know Donald Trump as recently as late last week was threatening to do just that and, of course, doubling down on it back again over the weekend. You know, you're not going to even get blanking home from the negotiations if you don't play well and open up the Strait, et cetera. So you got to have the ability to follow through. And I think the one reality that we've all learned as a consequence of our being there in the Strait of Hormuz being shut down, and I keep saying it, no one can disagree with me because I think it's the God honest truth. If we could open it up on our own, we would have done it already. Going back to the pesky drones, the mosquito boats, and the mines. You can put a lot of those out in the world. You can manufacture a lot of them in a small, finite amount of space spread out over a country that's 2.4 times the size of Texas, and you're never going to be able to get on top of that from a bombing perspective. Not quite sure where we are, but if you know if the Strait's open or closed right now, you can just let me know about that because it seems to be a swirling question mark. On again, off again. Christopher Smitherman up next, getting us over to local stuff, and I'm glad we're going to be able to do that with the Smitherman. 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
1: Years of early mornings, every weekend, every holiday, all for one dream, to play on the LPGA Tour. She finally turned pro. Now, she just needs a stage worthy of her talent. Next Golf is that stage. A professional

0: Brian, it was relaxing and peaceful. That's kind of been my tradition in my family. I just get a day off of peace, and that's been going on for probably 25 years. But happy Father's Day to you. I heard your tribute to your dad. I feel the same way about my dad. Had a wonderful father who worked incredibly hard and cared about his six children and his wife. And I'll just say this note about him. My father was an only child from Birmingham, Alabama. And every elder, and that is not an exaggeration, his mother, my mother's mother, even my grandfather's second wife, every time they got sick, my father and mother brought them to Cincinnati and lived in our home. So we always had four or five elders living in our home at the same time. And that included a first and second wife. And so my grandmother, Moselle, who was my grandfather's first wife, took care of my grandfather. This is on my mother's side, my mother's father's second wife, and they cooperated in the house together. And it just really told me the kind of man that my father was, a person about family, integrity, and just cared very deeply for my mother, meaning every husband wouldn't sacrifice himself like that. So I think about my dad and all the things that he did to make things good for us. And so I listened to your tribute to your father. And by the way, even the postmen, UPS drivers, and even the FedEx people could not believe that a wife and an ex-wife were both living under the same roof.
1: Believe me. Said.
0: They thought that was pretty wild, dude.
1: Yeah, it doesn't happen in every family, that's for sure. But I suppose it had to be good for your own, you know, childhood education to have that many generations living around you and sharing their life experiences with you.
0: Oh, absolutely. And you couldn't get away with anything, right? Because there was always somebody home. Always somebody
1: that's
0: home,
1: good.
0: You know. It's true, you know. But and that, you know, it really pivots into, and I know we don't have a lot in this segment, to talk about just a bloody weekend that we had in our city. And I talked about this last week, meaning the weather warming up, most likely, you know, we were going to have a tough weekend. But we're talking a triple homicide in one location, a fourth homicide in a different location, a double shooting that wasn't fatal in another location, disorderly crowds in Bramble Park and Fairview Park. And this was all over Juneteenth weekend and Father's Day weekend. And then to layer on top of it, and I want to hone in on this, and I'm going to do it in two segments, but I want to really thank Signal 99, and I know you have her on your show from time to time. But she put a post up saying something was going down on Friday in downtown. And just because the mainstream media wasn't reporting it, just like here on this show, doesn't mean it wasn't happening. Meaning there were youth downtown on the banks. There were youth downtown moving up into Fountain Square and on Government Square, and they were causing a problem in downtown. And so just because mainstream media blacked it out and basically they were acting like these things weren't happening, and I'm not going to say I understand why. The concept is the businesses down there are suffering. And so, you know, they don't want these things reported. But there was clearly a coordinated effort about something that was happening in our downtown with youth that made it uncomfortable for the other visitors that were there. That is at least a fair statement. Now, there are other things that I heard went down. I heard backup had to be called in to deal with it. But to call Signal 99 a racist,
1: yeah,
0: meaning people are on her page saying she's racist, which I'm going to deal with in the next segment.
1: Well,
0: you've got to be out of your mind if she is just providing factual information to the public so you and I can make decisions about our life and our safety. That burned my behind this weekend.
1: Christopher, I have to ask a specific question. We can address it and dive into it further because I know you're not done with this topic. But as we move into break, did she at any time in mentioning the 30 or 40 juveniles that were attacking people and starting fires and fighting and destroying property, which is widely reported on the computer-aided dispatch record,

0: records which she has to support her fact. Does she ever mention the race of the children, the young people that are running amok?
1: Not one time.
0: Then how in the hell can it be racist? Time. All right, we'll bring Christopher back. I kind of figured that. Anyhow, first, Gate of Heaven. Catholic Cemetery serving the greater Cincinnati Christian community for coming up on 80 years. 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
0: Channel 9 weather forecast. We got a cloudy day today. 79 for the high. Clouds decrease at overnight. 58 the overnight low with a high of 79 under sunny skies tomorrow. Following that, a clear night. 59 the low and another sunny day Wednesday with a high of 80. It's 70 right now at 55 KRCD Talk Station. Chuck, how about traffic?
10: 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Northbound 75 continues to run off and on slow between Buttermilk and Kyle's. There's an accident southbound 75 on the ramp to eastbound Fort Washington Way. Right lane blocked. Chuck Ingram, 55 KRC, the talk station.
0: It's 729 at 55 KRC Detox Station. Happy Monday. Brian Thomas here with Christopher Smitherman doing the Smitherman. And as you pointed out, you gave props to Signal 99. Just because it isn't reported in local media doesn't mean it's not happening. And she did do some reporting about the CAD records, the computer-aided dispatch records, which reflect that multiple officers, including the SWAT team and everybody else, was called out, late 8 p.m. on, was it Monday night, Christopher? Was it, yeah, it was the 19th. Yeah. It was Juneteenth. The SWAT team, among others.
1: I think this was Friday night.
0: Yeah.
1: That this incident happened. But I was amazed by people who are brainwashed, and you put the nail right in the wood here when you said it wasn't reported in mainstream media, therefore it didn't happen. They are the ones that are actually brainwashed, meaning just because Signal 99 is sharing something that the mainstream media is refusing to share. By the way, what is my speculation of the reason? It's not the mayor's narrative. The mayor doesn't want that. He's making calls to newsrooms. His people are making calls into newsrooms, and they're saying, listen, our businesses are suffering. Okay, let's kind of let this one go. But the reality of there are people that are listening to scanners like Signal 99, and they're like, wow, there's backup being called into downtown. What in the world is going on? So there was enough going on to your listening audience that the police department called out for help. Why didn't 9, 12, 5, 19, why didn't any of these stations cover any of it? Right? Why was there a blackout? That doesn't make Signal 99 wrong. It doesn't make Signal 99 racist. And I absolutely appreciated that she was sharing what was going on in our city. What's sad about it is I've got to go to an X account to figure out what's going on in the city. People, if you're not following her on social media, the way you protest what just happened on Friday night is go and give her a follow. So you can actually figure out when mainstream media is unwilling to tell you what's happening in our city, at least there's some platform that will. I certainly didn't know it was going on, but the reality of it was, Brian, as I end this part of this segment, something happened in downtown on Friday, and I think we're going to hear more about it. Meaning this isn't over, because the way this is City Hall, by the way. City Hall is attempting to discredit Signal 99. They don't like platforms like this that come out that are against the mayor's narrative. So now their goal is call her a racist, tell her that she's putting out false information, that she's wrong, so that other people don't follow and they discredit her. Well, shame on all of them.
0: And that has become the story, not that there were, in fact, 30 to 40 juveniles running around attacking people, starting fires, fighting, and destroying property downtown, as Signal 99 reports from the computer-aided dispatch records, which were coming in telling police they need to get their butts over to this area and get rid of these kids. I mean, isn't that, I mean, with Signal 99's popularity and even local mainstream, local news, I won't call them mainstream media, but local news, 5, 9, 12, 19, all of them, Enquirer, they know that she's popular and an accurate source of information, so much so that they actually refer to her in the reporting from time to time. And since this has cropped up and there was no local reporting about this youth gang activity, or call it what you will, isn't it a worthy follow-up article? Signal 99 got attacked for being a racist for reporting on actual crime that was going on. Hey, we're following up on it. And you know what? We didn't report on it when it was happening. We had too many deaths and shooting incidents to follow up on. But now we've got time. We looked into it, and Signal 99 is right. How about that? Think we're going to see
1: that? How about that? No, we'll never see that, Brian Thomas. We'll never see that in writing. And by the way, anyone who is a Black American who sees this differently as a leader is an Uncle Tom. So we've got the racist and the Uncle Tom that are just simply saying, this is what's happening in our city. And I'm tired of it. Now, here's the good news. The good news is the super majority of Black Americans that live in our city, in our region, and in our country are law-abiding citizens. They're getting up every day. They're listening to this show right now as they're driving into work. They have nothing to do with any of this craziness, and they are just as concerned about the deterioration of what they're seeing in youth, whether it's white youth, white Americans, or Black Americans, or Latino Americans, what we're seeing across the country with these teen takeovers of people just showing up at Juneteenth events and stomping and fighting and shooting each other all throughout the weekend, whether it was in Chicago or whether it was in New Jersey or whether we saw the craziness here in Cincinnati. So many Black Americans and white Americans. This is an American tragedy that we're experiencing right now. And just because a Signal 99 platform or a former vice mayor, a Christopher Smitherman like myself, reports on it, or a Brian Thomas says, yes, these things did happen, I'm reading the CAD, myself, it doesn't make you a racist. It doesn't make me an Uncle Tom, and it doesn't make that platform racist. Well, we have to call these community leaders out for the blackout on Friday that they just didn't want to report for everybody to see.
0: And I will double down on the point I made earlier going in the prior break, Christopher. Even I have no idea what the racial makeup of these people is as we sit here and talk about it today. How in the hell would I know?
1: Neither do I.
0: Neither do I.
1: And you and I haven't even spoken about it. All we know were youth. That's all we know, youth. And the other thing we know is that the CAD is showing that the police were calling for backup. The bottom line is, why did the mainstream media on Friday, on Juneteenth, decide not to report it? And you and I know what the answer is.
0: Don't go away. More with Christopher Smitherman, 735 right now at 55 KRC, the talk station. 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
0: Time for the Channel 9 weather. You got a mostly cloudy day today. Maybe isolated shower in there somewhere. 79 will be the high. Overnight low of 58. Clouds will decrease. We'll have a sunny day tomorrow with a high of 79. Overnight it'll be clear with a low of 59 and another sunny day on Wednesday. Wednesday's high will be 80 degrees. Right now it's 69 degrees, and it's time for Chuck Ingram with a traffic update.
10: 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Northbound 75 continues to run off and on slow between Buttermilk and Kyle's. There's an accident southbound 75 on the ramp to eastbound Fort Washington Way. Right lane blocked. Chuck Ingram, 55 KRC, the talk station.
0: It's 7:39 at 55 KRC, the talk station. Happy Monday. Brian Thomas here with Christopher Smitherman in the middle of the Smith event. Yeah, I have to observe, Christopher, since the reporting in the CAD documents and Signal 99's comments on the youth gang violence that was running around and not reported by local media, that someone would accuse her of being racist, I think reveals the person making the accusation to be the racist. Since no one knows what the racial makeup is of these youths, for them to say it's racist for her to even bring up this gang activity, then they're the racist because they apparently are of the mindset that these youths were all of color, I suppose. Otherwise, it wouldn't be racism or something.
1: Which that was never a part of the reporting on Friday. And as you clearly said, you and I, nor Signal 99, know anything about the racial makeup of the youth that were down there. We just know they were down there. There was a problem, and it was underreported, or better way to say it, it was not reported. And if it wasn't for Signal 99, you and I wouldn't even be talking about it this morning. So I want to thank her and applaud her for continuing to provide this information. And I really like when you have her on your show because she gives details that I don't care what her sources are. All I care about is that the sources are accurate. And so she provides information to the public that nobody else is willing to share. This is a talking point from the Democrats who fear her reporting. We actually have somebody in this town that's willing to put it out there and tell us what is going on. And I wanted to spend a little time in this segment lifting her up and showing her appreciation for what she's doing and what we need her to continue to do. Let me also pivot here and say this motto that people have, Black Lives Matter. Now, I want to be clear about this. I believe that Black lives matter. I also believe that white lives matter. I also believe that Latino life matters. I also believe that Asian life matters. I believe that life matters. Here's the kicker. Putting a mural in front of City Hall doesn't really mean that you believe that Black lives matter. Love is a verb. You've got to do something about it. Today, there will be no press conferences. There'll be no new policies launched. There'll be nothing coming from City Hall after a bloody weekend of a triple homicide, a fourth homicide, a double shooting, disorderly conduct in two different of our major parks in our neighborhood, and some kind of disturbance in downtown on Friday during Juneteenth and Father's Day weekend. I don't know about the race of everybody, but I know the people that were murdered were all Black Americans. I don't get how this mayor and this council wake up, look in the mirror, and say, man, we've got an epidemic happening right now. The weather is changing. Black Americans are shooting each other in the street, and they say nothing about it, Brian Thomas. Now, the next ribbon cutting they have, they'll say something about it. Or if a group of white people are getting the crap beat out of them in the middle of downtown, they'll say, let's hold a press conference and demand that a white person be arrested. I'm saying the bloodbaths that are happening every weekend, and by the way, I'm not a hypocrite. When I was the chair of law and public safety, bring on Hope Dudley, and she will tell you, I constantly brought those mothers there, talked to the police. I constantly called and asked them for updates on those cold cases, trying to solve those murders, trying to put people who murder people with guns in our streets, no matter what their race was, put them under the jail. I have a long history of showing from the floor of council that I believe in this stuff. I am amazed at the silence. So don't tell me Black Lives Matter. I don't want to hear about spending $250,000 or $1 million on a mural. Nothing coming out of City Hall tells me that they care. You know what tells me? Brian Thomas cares. This white American that I'm talking to, he cares because he talks about it and he gives people like me a platform. Signal 99 cares about it because she's writing about it. She's bringing it to our attention, right? Damon Lynch, who, by the way, he and I and our family were all members of the same country club. We swam in the same pool. Right. He comes from a beautiful family. His father, his mother, these are beautiful people. I don't ever say anything bad about Reverend Damon Lynch, the son, the father, or anybody, out of respect for my mother and my father. I'm asking him, Reverend Damon Lynch, we need to lend a voice to the murders that are happening in our community between Black Americans. We just don't want to hear you show up when a white officer is involved in a shooting with a youth on the banks who has a gun. We need you on the front line lending a clear, concise, moral voice here. This is not me calling out Reverend Damon Lynch. This is saying he will invoke my name from time to time. I considered him a friend. We grew up together. Our families grew up together. We were members of the same country club. I don't understand it. We need more black Americans right now, not the silent majority, saying enough is enough, Brian Thomas. We cannot continue to have black people murdering each other every weekend and act like it's nothing. Like it's just happening. It's just a part of our culture. It's not.
0: Well, your passion is obvious, Christopher, and I understand it. And, you know, every opportunity where a black person guns down another black person for whatever reason should be when the black community leaders stand up and say, what in the hell is going on? You are murdering your own people. Black lives matter, so why are you killing them? It seems like a logical step to just get out there and say that and do it. Be self-critical. Be introspective about where the problems came from. Offer some solutions that don't involve taxpayer money for non-governmental organizations to go out and do work in the community. It's got to be more than some governmental fix or solution to this. It's got to be people starting to care about their own neighborhoods and their own families. Where do all these youths come from that are running around at all hours of the day? Have they no family life? Maybe that's something that needs to be looked into, perhaps.
1: Our parents, parenting, that is definitely a part of it. But it doesn't take organizations like Black Lives Matter off the hook, because here's this morning is where we need to see the press conference. Show us that Black Lives Matter when you deal with where the greatest violence and murders are happening. They're happening between black Americans in Cincinnati. Now, if you go out to California, might be Latinos who are doing it. I'm talking about where I live. I'm saying when I wake up and I look at the news this weekend, four homicides, all of them African Americans, I'm saying we need a press conference from Black Lives Matter on the steps of City Hall. Show us love is a verb by calling attention to it and demanding that the community cooperate. Because we've got four homicides and no arrest. We've got four homicides and no arrest every single weekend. Don't tell me that you don't know who shot four people. There are people in our community who know exactly who did the shooting. We need them to cooperate with our great Cincinnati Police Department so we can arrest them. We need judges in Hamilton County who believe that Black Lives Matter, who will give bails and hold them accountable and then put them under the jail for murdering four people. You know, it wasn't, you know, we say a mass shooting is, I think is the FBI says four people. It might be above three, but I think it's four people. So just because there were three one place, one another place, it wasn't a mass shooting. That is a horrible weekend for the city of Cincinnati. We're looking more and more like Chicago, brother. We're looking more and more like Detroit, brother. We have got to turn the table. We have an absent mayor. We have an absent members of council who seem to just neglect their responsibilities. Bottom line here is I'm going to call it out. Brian, there's going to be something bad that's going to happen in our city, and I hate to tell you this, right? They're going to jump the wrong person. They're going to attack the wrong family. And that person is going to be like me, sir. They are a concealed carry. And they are not going to allow their wife, their daughter, themselves be beat to death. They're going to say 12 in the box. I'd rather take my chances there than to have you take my life and kick my head in and kick my eyeballs out. I'm not going to allow it. I'm just telling you, Brian Thomas, we are headed here for a freight train, and we have an absent mayor that just will not call law enforcement and say, guys, ladies, do your job. CPD, we support you. There are lots of people out here all across our community who support you. We love you. We have your back. Even when the mayor doesn't have your back, we have your back. Even when city council doesn't have your back, we have your back. Go out there, do your jobs, do proactive policing, get these guns off these youth, and we will have your back. Bottom line, that's where we have to be, Brian Thomas. We've got to take our city back, and we've got to do it with the first line of defense, our Cincinnati Police Department.
0: Yeah, or starts in the home, too. One may make a great argument on that. Never have to get to police involvement if you start from the home and take an active, caring role in the raising of your children on the heels of Father's Day. Christopher Smitherman, thank you very much for your passionate defense of the city of Cincinnati and for law enforcement. Appreciate it. We'll do this again next week.
1: Thank you, brother.
0: Thank you, man.
1: See you next Monday.
0: Look forward to it. 749, 55 KRC, the talk station. World-class smile. 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
0: Here is your Channel 9 First Warning weather forecast. You got a cloudy day today, maybe a shower or two popping up. They say isolated. 79 the high today, down to 58 overnight. Clouds will decrease. We'll have a sunny day tomorrow with a high of 79. Clear skies overnight, 59, and a sunny Wednesday with a high of 80 degrees. Right now it's 69 degrees. Let's see what Chuck Ingram has to say about traffic conditions. Chuck?
10: 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Northbound 75, add an extra 5 out of Erlanger into downtown. Minimal delays past a wreck. Southbound 75 on the ramp to eastbound Fort Washington Way. Right lane's blocked. Wreck westbound 275 near 5 Mile. Chuck Ingram, 55 KRC, the talk station.
0: 7:53 here at 55 KRC, the talk station. Monday, and a happy Monday to you. Monday with Brian James from Allworth Financial after the top of the hour news. Some great topics to go over with Brian, including, are women better savers than men? I suppose it depends on who you're talking to. You know, a lot of fraternity brothers over the years have been in not successful relationships, ended up on the divorce side, and several of those particular ones I remember, it wasn't the guy who had a problem with the credit card bills. Yeah, I've had a couple of my friends. Joe's hands in the air. Thank you, Joe, for chiming in on that. How in the hell did you rack up 50,000 or whatever number it happened to be in any given circumstance, dollars worth of credit card bills? That's a good question. How does one amass that kind? And what was it spent on? If your significant other keeps coming home with stuff and things and it starts piling up all around, you know they're spending money. But in a couple of these instances, the credit card debt that was ultimately revealed kind of came as a surprise. He's like, wait a second, what are you out there buying? Anyhow, Brian James will chime in on that one after the top of the hour news. So appreciate Christopher Smitherman. You can get that podcast at 55KRC.com. You know, cut, paste, send a link to a friend who think they need to hear what Christopher had to say, which is the case for all the podcasts at 55KRC.com, including the wonderful commentary and analysis from citizen watchdog Todd Zinser last week. Speaking of matters in the city of Cincinnati, at least he has his eye on the budget and financial matters. Usually the questions he asks never get answered, but the questions he asks are unbelievably astute and demand someone look into it. Going back to Christopher's point on local news, that's something they could take up. If you're short on subject matter stories for the reporters out in the listening area, just listen to what Todd Zinser has to say, or maybe what Signal 99 has to say. There's some good follow-up reporting that can be done there on items and issues that are extremely important to every resident in the city of Cincinnati. Don't go away. Brian James after the top of the hour news. Hope you can stick around.
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25: This is a Bloomberg Money Minute. Former Federal Reserve Chairman Alan Greenspan has died. The cause was complications of Parkinson's. Greenspan's 18 years as Fed chief from 1987 until his retirement at the start of 2006 were marked by stock market boom and low unemployment. However, he was criticized for his hands-off approach to financial markets and bubbles, which some say contributed to the financial crisis. He was 100 years old. Checking on trading, S&P futures are looking at modest losses this morning after the long weekend. We're also tracking SpaceX. Shares are sliding in pre-market trading, putting the stock on pace for a third straight loss. And Amazon's annual Prime Day sales promotion faces a tough backdrop with high gas prices, rising credit card balances, and plummeting consumer confidence. 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And that's $5 pizzas from Little Caesars. Prime Day kicks off tomorrow. Courtney Donahoe, Bloomberg Radio.
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9: Talks between the United States and Iran will continue in Switzerland this week. A statement from the two countries went on to say discussions on Sunday brought encouraging progress. Chief negotiators will brief the committee regularly and lead working groups on nuclear issues, sanctions, and monitoring and dispute resolution to ensure the memorandum of understanding is carried out effectively. Meanwhile, South Carolina Senator Lindsey Graham says President Trump would likely use military force to secure the Strait of Hormuz if negotiations with Iran fail. Speaking on CBS's Face the Nation, Graham said the United States would respond aggressively if Iran challenged control of the strategic waterway, warning that Iran would face overwhelming military action.
12: You'll never find no.
9: The mayor of San Antonio, Texas is calling
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13: With your 55KRC Tri-State News Update, I'm Lee Mowen. A woman has died after being struck by incoming traffic along northbound I-75 Sunday morning. It happened past the State Route 63 exit just after 5:15. Responding officers say Norma Jean Howard of Carlisle was struck by a semi, then a Ford Fusion. She was pronounced dead at the scene. The collisions remain under investigation. KSP investigating an officer-involved shooting in Crestview Hills Friday night. Just after 11 o'clock at a University Circle residence, police were confronted by Daniel Bollinger holding a knife. At some point in that confrontation, officers fired their weapons, fatally striking Bollinger. No officers were hurt. And a Sunday morning shooting leaves an 18-year-old dead in Clifton. CPD reporting to Ravine Street near Fairview Park around 1 o'clock for reports of a large crowd. As they were dispersing the crowd out, they heard gunshots, eventually finding Cornelius Edrington Jr. suffering from a gunshot wound. He died at the scene. Your forecast is next on 55KRC, the talk station.
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4: We'll still see some scattered showers out the door this morning, mainly in our southern and southeastern spots. That's also where a flood watch is in effect today. But otherwise, it is going to be mostly cloudy as temperatures make their way into the upper 70s for this afternoon. Tonight, clouds decrease. We're down to 58, so cooler in the overnight hours. And tomorrow will be a gorgeous day, 79 and mostly sunny. That's your 9 First Morning Forecast. I'm meteorologist Jennifer Ketchmark on 55 KRC.
0: It's 70 degrees right now, 55 KRC, the talk station. Chuck Ingram, what's going on out there with traffic?
10: 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Southbound 75, brake lights continue. Just a few, Union Center towards 275, then out of Lachlan. That's a bit of a slowdown into downtown thanks to an accident on the ramp to eastbound Fort Washington Way. Right lane's blocked, tow truck now there. Northbound 471's backing up above Memorial. Chuck Ingram, 55 KRC, the talk station.
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0: It's 8:06 at 55 KRC, the talk station. Monday at this time means we get the benefit of the presence of Brian James from Allworth Financial to do what we call Money Monday. Brian James, welcome back to the morning show. Always a pleasure having you on. Belated happy Father's Day to you, sir.
14: Yeah, back at you. Hope you had a good time with the family and got to enjoy some nice weather and grilling out and all that fun dad stuff.
0: All of the above, and it was really nice. And again, I've been thanking my family all morning, and thank you again for a wonderful Father's Day weekend. Brian James, first meeting the new Fed chair, and I've seen a lot of articles, and apparently by all economic measurements, the Fed needs to raise the rate to deal with the inflation we're facing now. But, of course, Donald Trump doesn't want that, and I'm not quite sure what the new Fed chair wants. But where are we after meeting number one, Brian James?
14: Well, we got a different approach here. So Kevin Warsh really pretty quickly put his stamp on the Federal Reserve, and it's going to be a different approach than we've had in the past. So I think we know generally that the committee voted unanimously to hold federal funds at 3.5 to 3.75, but pretty much everything else that we're used to from the Fed chair has kind of changed. That policy statement that they give every, you know, kind of a little brochure of here's what we're thinking and why, that was dramatically shortened to about 130 words. It contained no forward guidance, and Kevin Warsh declined to submit a dot for the dot plot. That's the thing where we basically take a vote of all the powers that be in on those committees and understand what their thinking is with regard to interest rates. And that becomes used as a Fed rate forecast that we hear every quarter when we hear, you know, Andy Stout, our chief investment officer, comes and talks about what we think interest rates are doing. A lot of that has to do with what is the Fed thinking. That's what the dot plot tells us, and Kevin declined to participate in this time around. So he seems to believe that that there's too much communication and it affects prices. The Fed would rather sit back and watch what the market does to prices and make decisions based off of that. So we'll see if there's a good idea or not.
0: Well, isn't the dot plot, as you refer to it, basically putting your finger in the air and seeing which direction the wind is blowing insofar as all the individuals might have by way of opinion on the raising of the rates or not? I mean, I would think that's a valuable piece of information, isn't it? But I guess they know the answer to the question. It's raise the rates, right? Nobody wants to hear that?
14: Yeah. at the end of the day, rates are not raised or lowered by what is happening in the, you know, what the data is telling us. They are raised or lowered by human beings.
0: Right.
14: So this is a poll of human opinions.
0: Right.
14: So not having that anymore leaves us to, we're simply guessing. Now the poll, and somebody's going to step in and do this. The poll is simply going to be who's going to guess what is in the minds of the Federal Reserve governor. Now, he that doesn't mean we don't have this dot plot anymore. We just don't have the Fed chair's opinion of it. And he's the ultimate arbiter of which way we go in interest rates. So yeah, this is going to be less information, and the purported goal is to prevent the Fed from giving information that drives the markets. He thinks that market prices are the most important source of information for policymakers, and if we influence those market prices, then we're really kind of what are we really accomplishing here?
0: Well, I know. I thought this is the kind of thing we rely on all the time. It just seems to me though that it's kind of a poor job of covering up. I think everybody probably realizes that the right thing to do, at least under traditional reactions to inflation, is to raise the interest rates. But of course, that creates problems, and the T-bills are going to have to be more are going to go out at a higher payment rate. And I don't know, Brian. It seems to me that it's the Fed chair ultimately is the ultimate decision maker, period, end of story. If everybody around him, all the Fed chairs collectively said, you must raise the rates, half point, point, whatever they say, he can say no and say, no, we're going to lower them, right?
14: Correct. Yeah, that is ultimately his decision. These are just opinions that are gathered to support him from his other, you know, minions who can see around their different regions of the world and share their opinions as well. You know, some of this may be that maybe we don't want to progress, project. This is pure speculation on my part. But let's think about it, because you kind of went down this path a second ago. Let's think about what this means. If we choose to raise interest rates, we are choosing to pay more interest. This is effectively like, and it may be necessary, but it's effectively like calling your bank and asking for a higher rate on your mortgage. It's not something that we want to do. And I'm sure in today's day and age of political shenanigans and gerrymandering and all that other stuff, I doubt we want to telegraph that we might be about to do that. But as you said, everything points to we probably do need to raise rates to get inflation back under control a little bit. It seems to be wobbling just a bit.
0: Well, perhaps, and I'm just throwing this out as a possibility, rather than just trying to hide what everybody thinks is really should happen and keep the interest rates down for a variety of other reasons, maybe it's the Strait of Hormuz. We're waiting to figure out if we can get that back open, maybe provide some economic relief to the globe. Maybe the inflation will be addressed by reopening that that waterway up. Is that potentially a reason why you wouldn't want to say anything?
14: Of course, yeah, and kind of hoping for that, you know, that miracle from left field to take interest rates down or to take inflation down for us. You know, I'm not exactly convinced that we're at that point. What I heard over the weekend was, no, we're going to close the Strait of Hormuz over the weekend. Then I heard from the United States side that everything's great. We're almost at an agreement here. So, you know, there's just going to be less information coming out of this administration than we've had in decades.
0: Certainly a possibility. All right, well, pivoting over Strait of Hormuz, obviously impacting the price of oil, but the oil prices have been dropping. Maybe there's cautious optimism. I just pulled up Brent crude this morning. It's $78, and not that long ago, just within the last few weeks, it was almost at $100 a barrel. So there's one particular oil future, and the markets are kind of flat this morning in terms of futures, just really flat. So this instability in the Strait of Hormuz, you're right. It was closed on Saturday. Maybe got open partially yesterday. It seems to be completely in a state of flux. But oil has nonetheless dropped, so we're getting some relief there. Subject to changing on a moment's notice, Brian, I guess I'm kind of wondering that.
14: Well, everything. I mean, I think everything is subject to change on a moment's notice because that's how we operate. I think the markets are quiet today because nobody wants to believe that what we're hearing is the final answer. The market hates insecurity. It hates not knowing what the result is. So I'm almost a little surprised that we don't have more wobbly markets, but I think we are. We're a couple of years into this administration and not knowing what's coming. And not knowing whether we're going to zig right or zag left and so forth. So, but it does seem we're getting used to the idea because underneath this is still, as we're sitting here right now in this moment, is still a solid economy. Money is still moving in circles. It's just the unknown. So the market doesn't want to commit one way or another. We're not anticipating, you know, going over the cliff, but we're also not saying that everything's wonderful, everybody back in the pool. We're just kind of holding steady, which is ironic because we are in a war that of the type we've not seen in a very, very, very long time. And we don't seem to be able to get control of it as much as easily as we have in the past in other conflicts. Yet the market is still holding steady because, you know, as I mentioned, I think we're just not in panic mode yet. Hopefully we won't get there, but we're okay right now.
0: Well, maybe the market is beyond panic mode. I guess
14: capitulation.
0: It continues to increase. I think many are of the mind that perhaps the market, generally speaking, is overvalued. But you know, you've convinced the rest of the world and every other financial planner who's been at this game for a while realizes the joy of compounding interest, and the market always ends up doing well over time. So people invest in the market stays up regardless of what's going on in the world. We've already thrown out the whole concept of valuing stocks based on things like PE ratios. It's now just like just meme stock trading these days.
14: Yeah, it's purely based off of, I should say purely, that's other. There is no always and never, but much more so than in the past. It's simply an opinion of the overall community on many stocks. If the herd wants to buy it, we're going to buy it. And the herd isn't really paying attention to price to earnings ratios and sales and book value and all that kind of stuff anymore. It's simply, valued at what it is because it's valued at what it is. And that has been true for a long time. That defines the cryptocurrency industry, by the way. There's no structure behind that. And yet people continue to throw money into it. So it's just a pricing based off of demand, not actual reality.
0: It's an amazing world we live in right now. Don't go away. More with Money Monday's Brian James. Are women better savers than men? We'll find that out. Also, why are young investors all ditching the stock market, going the opposite direction of my theory a moment ago? That's coming up with Brian James. Don't go away.
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0: Time for Channel 9 First Warning weather forecast. Cloudy day today, maybe a shower popping in there. Isolated storms are possible. 79 the high, overnight low of 58. Clouds will dissipate. We got a sunny day tomorrow with a high of 79. 59 overnight with clear skies and sunny on Wednesday as well with a high of 80 degrees. It's 71 degrees right now. It's time for Chuck Ingram's traffic report.
10: 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Southbound 75, brake lights continue. Just a few. Union Center towards 275, then out of Lachlan. That's a bit of a slowdown into downtown thanks to an accident on the ramp to eastbound Fort Washington Way. Right lane's blocked. Tow truck now there. Northbound 471's backing up above Memorial. Chuck Ingram, 55 KRC, the talk station.
0: 818, 55 KRC, the talk station. Happy Monday. Brian Thomas with Brian James, doing what we call Money Monday. Of course, Brian's a certified financial planner, trying to get people on the right path, thinking about their retirement and doing the right thing by way of planning, and maybe providing some consultation to women. Wait a second. Are women have lower balances in their 401k, but they're described as maybe better at saving? Brian, you're going to have to make some sense out of this one.
14: Yeah, a little bit of this is counterintuitive. This comes from a Vanguard study that they call POW America Saves, and that's something we look at every year. It's very helpful for me to understand, and it's pretty accurate to my own experience with my my clients. So here's the conclusions that they drew. Women have lower average 401k balances than men, tend to contribute at similar or higher rates, though, also more likely to use professionally managed target date funds, and more.

0: less to do with the morality or non-morality or whatever you want to call it of being married. Then,
1: right.
0: Hey, if I have a roommate for the rest of my life is cheaper, especially if that roommate also happens to have their own source of income. Then, yeah, absolutely. Two people together with two sets of resources, ultimately trying to cover the same goals of keeping a house going and a family and so forth. Yes, they're going to land in better shape. So, you know, the math simply supports that a lot better. But I wanted to focus on what I can confirm, too, with the comment that was made in here about excessive trading and men panicking sooner than women. I can confirm that is the case.
1: No kidding.
0: Because men tend to like to grab a hold of things. We like to fix things, right? If there's something wrong or if I perceive there's something wrong, I want to touch it. I want to screw around with it. I want to make it better. And that is really the opposite. There's a whole lot about investing that is completely counterintuitive. Messing with it every day. You know, the analogy that I always use is if you're trying to grow carrots and you pull them up every day to see how they're looking, they're not going to do very well. Right. And so women do tend to, this is in my experience now, women do tend to stay an arm's length or two away. They will leave it alone, which means they do tend to ride out the ups and downs a little better. But they also tend to lean toward a less risky portfolio to begin with. Men want to roll the dice and they want to screw with it all the time. Neither is the exact precise right way to go, which is why most married couples who are willing to communicate are going to be just fine. It's the ones that won't talk to each other that are going to have some financial issues.
1: Well, I got the impression from the article that women also are better at like a rainy day fund, you know, keeping that extra cash on hand just in case something bad happens, easily accessible cash.
0: Yeah, and that has to do with that whole risk profile thing. So, right, a rainy day fund, an emergency fund, its job is to be there. Its job is not to return, you know, a decent amount of money. Its job is to simply be there, like you said, in case it rains. Men tend to be a little bit more resistant to the idea of why should I park, you know, 6 months, 12 months worth of expenses? That's a decent amount of money. Why should I park that in something that's not going to return very much when the market's doing great? And those are the ones who suffer the most when, you know, the economy takes a downturn and we lose a job, get laid off or whatever, because all those things tend to come at the same time. And that happens, of course, when the market is also taking a beating. So if your emergency fund is in the market, you probably tend to be a dude more than a woman. And that's where the risk is. Women tend to plan ahead a little bit better than men do. And therefore, that emergency fund is really something. When I'm talking to a married couple, it will usually come from the wife in the relationship, not so much the husband.
1: Yeah,
0: in terms of, yes, we need an emergency fund and let's calculate it and let's make an intelligent decision.
1: All right. And not to play one off against each other, not the men and the women, but the emergency fund and the investment. I can only imagine that establishing that kind of emergency fund, you know, 6 months of to live off of that you have parked in an easily accessible account, that's a big ask when you're also trying to contribute to the longer term investment. So as a financial planner, should the quick cash rainy day fund take priority in terms of establishment over the investment, or should you kind of like do a little bit in both directions the entire time you're investing?
0: If somebody's completely starting from zero, right? Here, I have X dollars left over every month. Should I build up my emergency
1: right.
0: fund, or should I build up my 401k? When somebody is starting in that manner, I always recommend let's do a little bit of both, because ignoring one to completely favor the other is going to lead to more stress, honestly, because you'll simply focus on I've done nothing about this when I've done everything over here. So if you're getting started, I think a little bit of both is fine. You're not going to hit that goal right away all at once anyway. You know, it's kind of like if you want to go on a diet, you want to lose some pounds. Well, you shouldn't only eat better and not exercise. You should do a little of both. Make sacrifices on both sides to make the progress that you need. And eventually, if you do that for a while, you'll start to see you'll have windfalls. You know, right? Somebody gets a raise and all of a sudden there's a little more cash, or we inherit something, or, you know, some kind of windfall. Well, that windfall can be treated to kind of cap off the emergency fund goal. It doesn't take nearly as long to reach an emergency fund goal as people might think. It looks like when you're sitting at the bottom of a mountain, it looks insurmountable.
1: Yeah.
0: But it does happen fairly quickly. You can get there. But here's the important part, Brian. Know what the goal is. Know what you're shooting for so that you'll know when you hit it. And then you can completely ignore it. If you think about it, emergency fund, you fill that bucket, you're done. Now you can focus completely on 401k. There is no benefit to hoarding cash without a goal. Figure out what your emergency fund is, amount needs to be. Figure out what you're going to need over the next 12 months and then kill it after that.
1: And if you can't do that on your own, get a financial planner to help walk you through and put you on a plan. It's a smart thing to do. 8:25 right now, we're going to find out why young investors are ditching the stock market. That's with Brian James coming up next. Don't go away.
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4: A recent Gallup survey found that 62% of Americans own stocks in some form. 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
8: Channel 9 weather forecast. Kind of a cloudy day today. Maybe a storm popping in, but not likely. 79 for the high. Overnight low of 58 with clouds decreasing. We'll have a sunny day tomorrow with a high of 79. Clear skies overnight with a low of 59 and a high of 80 on Wednesday. Also with sunny skies. It's 71 right now. It's time for Chuck with traffic.
9: 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Crews are working with a new accident westbound 32 at 275. They're over on the right-hand side. Traffic slowing off of Eastgate Boulevard because of it. Northbound 471 clearing up from problems earlier on the bridge. Chuck Ingram, 55KRC, the talk station.
8: It's 8:28 at 55KRCD Talk Station. Brian Thomas here with Brian James, Allworth Financial's Brian James, doing what we call Money Monday. And pivoting over, young investors moving away from the stock market. And I note this is rich, the survey done by Bank America. And I don't know how many of them there are out there, but they looked at individuals aged 21 to 43 with at least $3 million in assets. So that's kind of rarefied air at that age, isn't it, Brian James?
10: Yeah, that was the very first thing I saw in this survey was, young people pulling away from the stock market. And then the first thing I've learned, Brian, to kind of figure out who are we talking to here. Let's make sure we understand a little bit about the perspective. So, yeah, these are 21, anybody at least 21 years old. So, yes, there's older groups in here, too. But everybody has at least $3 million in investable assets. In other words, the exact opposite of your average American. There are three generations or a few generations involved in your Gen Z and millennials, basically 21 to 45, older investors, Gen X, boomers, and the silent generation, anybody older than 46, basically. Big, big lumps. We're lumping together your non-average person. So most of this, and some of this kind of devalued to me the value of the study of the average person. 64%, two-thirds of these inherited their wealth. 74% of them received trust distributions. So
8: hopefully this
10: is another one.
8: Brian, I was just going to say, what we need to know is not where these guys are investing their money or these people are investing their money, but how in the hell they end up with $3 million on their hands by age 21. That's the key element right there. You just answered it.
10: Yeah. Reminds me of that old Steve Martin bit. How do you make $1 million? Well, first, start with $3 million and go from there. Right.
8: I forgot to pay taxes.
10: Whoops, my bad. But now the point of this study was to see where this money is going. If they're saying that they don't believe in the stock market, where are they going? Well, a lot of them are saying that 45% of this survey base is invested in physical gold. The other 45% is interested in physical gold. And you know, honestly, this whole section here of this survey, you could put back in any time frame because they're citing all the same things people always cite when it comes to gold. Inflation concerns, we've got huge federal debt, there's geopolitical tensions, concerns about stock valuations. You could have said that any time over the last 40 years and made a valid argument, but at the same time, gold has simply not kept up with other things you can do. There's nothing wrong with having a little bit of gold. I don't have any problem with that. I don't own any because I don't really care. It doesn't matter to me what the market does over a 2 or 3 year period. I've got other ways to deal with that situation. So it doesn't matter to me that I have an asset that held its value. Gold doesn't generate any income. It doesn't provide any value other than what people think it's worth, as opposed to like a rental property that at least spits out income, those kinds of things. But these younger folks in this survey are apparently putting decent chunks of money away of their inherited wealth into physical gold.
8: Does gold have its own marketing team? Because, you know, as you were talking about gold, I just wrote down platinum, zinc, copper. I mean, there's a gazillion commodities that are available on the market, and many of which might provide you with a better return on investment. They just don't have the long-term historical significance or marketing that gold has had behind it.
10: Well, I think gold goes back, literally thousands of years. Yeah. And that we just respond to that, because it's the thing we're most used to. The marketing team, as you termed it, those are the brokers. Those are the ones who come out of the woodwork to spend millions of dollars on commercials telling you that you got to buy gold and go find your jewelry. My favorite was, this is probably 25 years ago, but go find your jewelry. Put it in this little plastic baggie, a self-addressed back to us, and we will value it and write you a check. And those folks are not – if I always tell people, think about it this way. If gold was really the greatest investment that they are saying it is, then why are they taking this money and spending it on commercials to get you to sell your gold versus just buying gold themselves? They're just trying to create the activity.
8: Well, I recall that one of the cases I worked on when I was practicing law in Chicago was a real estate investment trust case, and we had a huge room full of lawyers because it was a massive, massive litigation, multi-million dollar case. It must have been 20, 25 lawyers in the room, and they asked the group, what would you most likely want to put your money in terms of an investment? And people had raised their hands and mentioned a couple different things, one of which is mentioned in the article, art. And I scratch my head over investing in art. Like, who determines the value of art? Seems to be a rather subjective thing, but I don't think that's a prudent idea. But real estate was the point that the guys were making. Listen, and there was a period in time when every single person would raise their hand and said, real estate is the place to put your money. Well, that happens to be one of the places where these young, wealthy investors are putting their money.
10: Yeah, and another thing to bear in mind is people in buying real estate right now, and I'm sure there's many people out there trying to do this, nodding along with me, you can't get the returns out of it that you used to because real estate is at a peak. If I've got a property, an apartment building or whatever, I want to squeeze as much money out of it as I possibly can. Currently, I can do that. That means I have to accept as a buyer, I got to accept a cap rate in the maybe 4-5% range. That's not great. You know, I might as well just leave it in an S&P 500 index fund and get more than that and ride the volatility out. I would, historically speaking, real estate investors usually look for a 6-7% rate of return. That's basically a calculation that says, if I'm going to throw a bunch of money at this and deal with tenants and pay rent, how much comes out versus if I just invested in some traditional type of a thing? Usually we want 6-7%. Nowadays, you got to accept 4-5%.
8: Wow. And everything involving real estate is getting more expensive other than just acquisition costs. The cost of maintenance and upkeep has gone through the roof with inflationary pressures, just like everything else.
10: Absolutely. And here's another bullet point I've come across recently. A property management company, if you don't want to have anything to do with it, if you just want to put the money in it and ignore it, it used to be you'd pay a property management company 10%. Now they're asking 12-15% if you are a brand new investor.
8: Whoa, that is an inflationary reality as well. Taking the taking the shine off of that being an investment opportunity. That's
10: they
8: why
10: ain't making any more of it though, Brian Thomas.
8: I understand that. Well, that's why we have you, Brian James. Try to keep us on the straight and narrow. Get yourself a financial planner to help you through these matters. If it's not making any sense to you or you want some guidance, maybe someone to just help you keep in line. It's a good thing. Brian James, we'll do this again next Monday. Have a great week, my friend. Thanks for your time today.
10: Have a good week. Talk to you next Monday.
8: Thank you. 8:35 right now, 55KRC, the talk station. Get Joe to open the phone lines. If you have a comment, I'd love to hear from you. 513-749-5500, 800-823-TALK, or #550 on AT&T phones. Be right back after these brief words.
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21: Caffeine can be really good for you and help a lot of things, and caffeine can be kind of bad for you.
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21: Naturally, it's in the coffee bean and in chocolate and tea, but it's also added artificially in things like soda. 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It's blocking that adenosine. You're going to feel alert and awake. It's got that adrenaline going, and it's rewarding you with the dopamine. I mentioned the vicious cycle, the inevitable crash.
22: Right.
21: Like any stimulant drug, and you want more of it. Eventually, it's going to affect your sleep patterns. All right, how about some health benefits?
22: Right.
21: They found everything from not develop Parkinson's disease to dropping your risk of various cancers.
22: Well, coffee actually is shown to reduce your risk of diabetes.
21: 4 cups a day, 50% less chance of mouth and throat cancer.
22: You should eat more grapefruit, because grapefruit contains something called narigin, and it actually slows the removal of caffeine from your brain.
21: Okay.
22: So you enjoy its effects longer.
8: Here is your Channel 9 First Warning Weather Forecast. We have a mostly cloudy day today. Just a possible shower showing up. 79 for the high, down to 58 overnight with decreasing clouds. Got sunny skies tomorrow with a high of 79. Clear skies overnight, 59, and a sunny Wednesday with a high of 80. It's 71 degrees right now. Let's see what Chuck has on traffic conditions. Chuck?
9: 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Crews are working with an accident westbound 32 just before you get to 275. Everybody involved is over on the right-hand side. In fact, the dump truck in the accident is well off of 32. Northbound 75 clearing out through the cut. Still a bit slow southbound through Lachlan. Chuck Ingram, 55 KRC, the talk station.
8: 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Try to make it a happy Monday. Tune in tomorrow. Got Breitbart Inside Scoop, the Daniel Davis deep dive, and the is the straight open or is the straight close? Kind of depends on which moment in time you're asking the question after the weekend shenanigans going back and forth. And, of course, you know, you had J.D. Vance and Donald Trump, blaming the Israelis for defending themselves when Hezbollah attacked the Israelis. Of course, we all tend to believe Hezbollah is under direct control of the Iranians. That's who's funding them. And of course, the Iranians believe that Israel is under our direct control, and therefore we can prevent Israel from doing whatever it wants to do, and that, I guess the Hezbollahs are free to do whatever they want to do, independent and free of Iranian judgment. And I just go back to the plain, painful reality that the Memorandum of Understanding, which served to get these folks to start sitting down and negotiating over opening the Strait of Hormuz and sanctions and everything else, mentions Lebanon a couple of times. Yet Hezbollah and the government of Lebanon, not a signatory under the Memorandum of Understanding, and of course Israel, not a party to it either. So how in the hell is it that you can hold the United States accountable for what these Israelis do in defending themselves? And one, I guess, could make the same argument. Maybe Iran doesn't have any sway or hold over what Hezbollah does. So maybe you just leave Lebanon out of the whole equation. But look what Iran did. They purported to shut the Strait of Hormuz as a consequence of what Israel did. Now, 4 Israelis got killed, so I'm sure that nobody can question whether or not the Israelis thought it was okay for them to retaliate against that. I certainly understand it. If I was the head of a nation state and my people got attacked, I might want to do something about it. That's been going on for a long time, stating the obvious. So just down the road, I guess, you know, it's reasonable to ask the question, since Iran clearly has the ability to shut down the strait, that they will use any military activity on the part of the Israelis in defending themselves or responding to terrorist attacks as a mechanism or reason to shut the strait back down again. We aren't going to get any stability out of that type of arrangement, but at least Trump and Vance pivoted over to blaming the Iranians. So get a hold on your terrorist proxies over in Lebanon, and maybe we can get someplace. Well, since Brian James is on, and I'm sure you got the memo by now, the Social Security Trust Fund deception. It was just like a week or two ago. The trust funds that are essentially non-existent, that's the Social Security Trust Fund, and they're on the verge of running out of money. Now, they have a line item in the Social Security Administration's ledger that is marked trust fund. It's actually two, one for the old age retirement plan and one for the working age disability program. Well, the old age plan will have run dry by 2032, which is several months sooner than they originally estimated. And the trustees were warning in their annual report just a week or so ago that is a real problem. The two trust funds will be combined, will be empty by 2034. However, it is basically a fictional notion that these are trust funds. Congress directed the surplus into the trust funds because the program was used to take in more money than it was paying out, right? There were more workers out in the world. And when the Social Security program started, remember, people died by age 68 on average, and there were 15-plus workers for every single recipient. It's not that way anymore. I think it's more like 3-to-1. So what you have is not enough money going in to cover the nut of what's going out. And that's been going on since 2010. Treasury has been funding the portion of Social Security benefits since that year, because that's the first year that benefit payouts exceeded payroll tax collections. So what happened? The trust funds the authority was given over to spend the money, putting Treasury on the hook to redeem bonds out of the general revenue or borrowing once Social Security payouts began to exceed payroll. So you have this fiction. So the money's put in a quote-unquote trust fund, but Congress spent all that. Treasury's out there issuing bonds. Of course, we have to pay interest on the bonds. We're digging ourselves a collective hole because, well, we're paying out more in Social Security than not. So the cost in 2025 in terms of payouts, $160 billion. It's going to hit $300 billion a year by 2030. That's the amount Treasury has been funding. The funding part from Treasury keeps going up. And so at some point, there's going to have to be a fix on this, because Congress is not going to fix this. This is the existential crisis we're all facing. We all expect to get what we're promised in Social Security, but read the flyer you get from Social Security. you should be expected to get this amount, but guess what? It's no guarantee, and the verbiage in the form that you get to specifically remind you of that. No guarantee, but this is what that we calculate your payment should be. Since there's not enough going in and there's only a finite amount that Treasury can do, I guess, without completely watering down the currency, we're in the direction of having to cut the payroll or cut the Social Security amounts. Basically, the program will revert to paying out only what it's taking in aggregate level of benefits that can be financed from the payroll taxes, which is roughly 78% of the current benefit level. So it's dropping, and it's dropping quicker than that. So you're going to expect 78% of the figure that you're shown on your form from Social Security, but that amount is going to be less and less and less because of this crisis that we're facing. So what's going to happen? Anybody expect your elected officials to come to the aid and rescue, reform the Social Security program, maybe tie the Social Security payments actually to inflation as opposed to some arbitrary amount that they increase it on every year? I'm expecting, and here you go, for folks who have been paying in, like, damn it, I paid into that my entire life. I don't care how much I've saved in my 401k program. I'm entitled to get that money out. I would argue you're right. But if you got a 401k plan you've been paying into, or whatever other savings plan you have, independent of Social Security, and you've been successful over your life, mining the nickels and dimes and putting it away, earning off of that interest that you're compounding, you're one of the lucky ones. You're one of those evil people that needs to have your withdrawals taxed. Maybe you're one of those folks that needs to have your Social Security payment cut on a means-tested basis. Does anybody not see that one coming 9,000 miles per hour in terms of how to fix Social Security? Oh, we just need to means-test it. Yeah, we'll reward you savers out there who didn't bother injecting your currency into the economy over all those years. Rather, you put it aside for that rainy day fund Brian was talking about. You put it aside, maybe realizing Social Security is not being properly managed by our elected officials, and it's basically a fiction. But you're still entitled to your Social Security payment because you did pay into it. You did work. No, means testing. I think it's coming. Out of desperation, we have to means test. That'll be a response from your elected officials. 847 right now, 55KRC, the talk station. A little more to talk about coming back. You can also feel free to call. I'll be right back after these brief words.
0: 55KRC.
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8: One more time for the Channel 9 First Warning Weather Forecast. Clouds today, isolated chance of showers possible, and a high of 79. Decreasing clouds overnight, 58 for the low. A sunny day tomorrow with a high of 79. Clear skies overnight, 59. And on Wednesday, another sunny day. Going up to 80 degrees Wednesday. It's right now 71. It's time for the final traffic report of the morning. Chuck Ingram.
9: 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Southbound 75 slows just a bit out of Laughlin. There's a broken down left-hand side just below Union Center, but I'm seeing no delays there. No delay past what's left of the wreck westbound 32 at 275. Chuck Ingram, 55 KRC, the talk station.
8: KRC, the talk station. You swinging your hand around that makes it happen, Joe. That's that. He was waiting for that traffic thing to be over with. He's in there waving his hands like, come on, come on, come on. And then you got the bumper music. If you hadn't waved your hands like that, Joe, it wouldn't have happened. We'd still be listening to the outro for Chuck Ingram's report. Anyhow, if you didn't get a chance to listen to Christopher Smithman earlier this morning, Black Lives Do Matter. He had that point to make, but also talking about Signal 99, who we really appreciate being around. Signal 99 reported on a whole bunch of juvenile criminal activity that the behind-the-scenes documents that you and I can't see, the CAD documents, the computer documents that work for dispatch and tell you where officers are needed and where resources are being directed, like, for example, the SWAT team, all of that. Well, she reports it because apparently 30 to 40 juveniles were running amok downtown Cincinnati, all over the place, causing problems. And according to her reporting, attacking people, starting fires, fighting, destroying property downtown. Central Business Section is one of the areas. Smail Park and Roebling Bridge, Fountain Square. They apparently were moving all over the place. Well, she got called out for being a liar by some online sites, because she's on Facebook, and so there's a Cincinnati News and a Northern Kentucky News Network, and they said she's a flat-out liar. And some people actually accused her of being a racist, which was odd, given that Signal 99 didn't make any comments on the race of the juveniles, and at least as of this morning, nobody knows, including Christopher, what the race of the juveniles were. But she does have the documents, these CAD documents and screenshots, which show all of this activity going on. Her problem was that local news and local media weren't reporting on it. And when she provides the information and points out that 31 total Cincinnati Police Department units, along with two drone units, were deployed to deal with these juveniles, why, the big question is, weren't they reporting on that going on? Why would someone run out and accuse Signal 99 of lying and making up stuff when she's got the documents proving it? Talk about a follow-up story opportunity. I think Signal 99 deserves to have her credibility reestablished to the extent these random comments negated that to some degree. But the fact that all of this information is out there about these crazy kids running around unsupervised and causing criminal activity, it's worthy to follow up on. 5, 9, 12, 19, inquirer? Why not? Unless, of course, and it was a strong suggestion by Christopher, although he didn't say it out loud, maybe their reporting has been coordinated and corralled in by AFTAB Pearlball. Messaging? Anyhow, find Signal 99 and check all that out. And since Christopher didn't get a chance to do it, thank you, Joe Strecker, because right there on the podcast page, in addition to the conversation I had with Christopher, you also have the locations for his petition. The petition, of course, to require 7 council members to give a thumbs up or thumbs down on hiring or firing. That, of course, will more than likely avoid the problems that the city's faced with firing of Chief Washington as well as Police Chief Thiege. So where can you get the petition? Jim and Jack's on the river, 3456 River Road. Delhi Barbers on Greenwell Avenue, 402 Greenwell. Dave Becker Auto at 6500 Glenway, and finally Brogan's Formal Wear, 4109 Glenway. Those sites are right there on my blog page, 55KRC.com. And again, thank you, Joe Strecker, for adding those. Really think it's important for the city to sign on that petition, and then you'll all get to vote on it. Just signing the petition doesn't mean it's a foregone conclusion, but definitely a step in the right direction. Appreciate Christopher doing that. Always good hearing from Money Monday's Brian James as well. So check out the podcast, 55KRC.com. And here's one for you. ending on a comical note, at least I think it is, Kamala Harris.
0: Who?
8: Talking to Don Lemon on his podcast.
0: Who?
8: Ready? She's at it again. Word salad. What entry is this in chapter 47 of Word Salad from Kamala Harris? Entry number 47, probably. Anyway, I really truly believe this. We each have light inside of us. And we need to know that, and I'm just reading as a quote, so if you hear me repeat words, that's in the quote. We need to know that that is what inspires our hope as much as anything external to ourselves. And when we feel that and not allow an election or an individual to dampen that light, and instead let that kind of light carry us in particular through moments of darkness, that we not only act on that hope, but we inspire that hope in each other. And in particular, at this moment, it is also important that we not only have hope, but that we understand that that should be a verb. Close quote.
1: That does not make sense.
8: Well, and also, hope does happen to be a verb as well as a noun, is what Astute Observer notes. It's a noun. I have hope that she never runs for any government office again. And it's a verb. I hope she never runs for any government office again. So there you go. Your grammar lesson this morning. Thank you to Kamala Harris for the springboard word salad quote. 8:56 right now. Tune in tomorrow for the Breitbart Inside Scoop, the Daniel Davis Deep Dive. Have a wonderful day. 55KRC.com for podcasts. Thank you, Joe Strecker, for producing the program, my brother. Couldn't do the show without you. Folks, have a wonderful day and stick around. Glenn Beck's coming up.
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27: This is Bloomberg Money Minute. Former Fed Reserve Chair Alan Greenspan has died. He served under four presidents from 1987 until his retirement in 2006. His tenure was the second longest for a Fed chief. Greenspan's legacy was dimmed by the financial crisis that erupted in 2008, 2 years after he stepped down. He was 100 years old. Traders are back at their desks after the three-day weekend. All eyes are on the Middle East as the U.S. and Iran try to reach a peace deal after last week's interim agreement. Stock futures are little changed this morning. On Thursday, solid gains for stocks with the S&P 500 soaring 1.1%. Stocks got a bump as chipmakers rallied. And shares of SpaceX are falling in the early trade this morning, putting the stock on pace for a third straight loss. This follows a drop of more than 8% over Wednesday's and Thursday's sessions. Still, shares are 37% higher than its IPO price at Thursday's close. Courtney Donahoe, Bloomberg Radio.
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12: Former Federal Reserve Chairman Alan Greenspan is dead. He was 100. The American economist died as a result of complications from Parkinson's disease. His death was announced earlier today by his wife of nearly three decades, NBC News correspondent Andrea Mitchell. In June of 1987, President Reagan nominated Greenspan as Fed chairman. Greenspan served as chairman for nearly 20 years under Presidents Reagan, George H.W. Bush, Bill Clinton, and George W. Bush. Kristen Welker with more.
14: In the end, Alan Greenspan believed in capitalism as surely as he believed in himself. It is a system, he said, that holds integrity and trustworthiness as cardinal virtues.
12: UK Prime Minister Keir Starmer is resigning after winning a landslide election in 2024. President Trump predicted this moment in a True Social post on Sunday, saying Starmer was, in his words, failing badly. I'm Michael Kastner.
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2: That was the moment when I realized I got to do something. 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

that letter was not the end of the Ronald Reagan and Patty story. Before the diagnosis that would eventually take his memory, Ronald Reagan kept reaching. I'll tell you the rest.

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3: 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Police are on the scene of an accident northbound 471 that's on the entrance ramp from Alexandria Pike. Another crash Montana Avenue at Anaconda Drive. And southbound 75, 3-minute delay from the Western Hills Viaduct to Fort Washington Way. I'm Eddie Zelek with traffic.
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0: Linda, if you lived in Maine, would you vote for Plattner?
16: I would not.
0: Why not?
16: He's a pig, just like the president said.
0: But you're from Pennsylvania. You didn't like Hillary's answer?
16: Hillary's a moron. Hillary's like, I'm not from Maine. Just shut up. Just say something honest for once in your life. That's the problem. They all dodge. They all duck. Because they can't stand.
0: They all dodge because they know the answer is they should say, I'm not going to vote for him. And they don't have any moral courage to do it. And that's the whole problem with their party, which I'm kind of enjoying. Am I allowed to enjoy that?
16: I don't know that I would agree with you on that. I think they have like a behind closed door agreement. Like, we're not allowed to dissent. Everybody's got to stick together all the time because

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5: President Trump says the Iran negotiations are working out very well. Speaking today from the Oval Office, he said the U.S. is negotiating a fair and reasonable deal. Trump said the Iranian money being unfrozen by the U.S. will be used to buy food from American farmers. Vice President J.D. Vance left Switzerland today, where initial talks with Iran are taking place, and told reporters the talks set a good foundation for future discussions. Voters in New York, Maryland, and Utah head to the polls tomorrow for some key primary races. Much of the national attention is focused on New York, where some Democrat socialists are on the ballot for U.S. House and what many see as a possible look at the political direction of the Democratic Party. Voters in South Carolina will also be heading to the polls tomorrow in runoff elections for governor and the U.S. House. The smoke billowing across L.A. is starting to dissipate as a massive warehouse fire burns for the fifth day. Flare-ups continue at the site in Boyle Heights, where a blaze broke out at the cold storage facility Wednesday afternoon. The fire has been sending toxic smoke throughout the area, and Governor Newsom declared a state of emergency on Saturday. The judge in the Charlie Kirk murder case is dealing the defense a setback. In a Utah hearing today, lawyers for Tyler Robinson wanted Robinson's former roommate and romantic partner Lance Twiggs to appear for the upcoming July hearing. The judge denied the request, ruling that the July 6th hearing will only deal with prosecutors showing whether they have enough evidence to move forward with a trial. House lawmakers are unveiling a bipartisan kids online safety deal following months of negotiations. Matt Mattinson reports.
6: The Kids Internet and Digital Safety, or KIDS Act, would hold social media companies accountable for the alleged harm their platforms cause minors. A previous version of the legislation advanced out of the House Energy and Commerce Committee with a 28-24 vote in March, but negotiations fell apart between the two sides. However, Committee Chairman Brett Guthrie and Congressman Frank Pallone said they found common ground on policies to significantly improve the digital environment for kids.
5: I'm Chris Caraggio.
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0: 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They have been helping American heroes ever since. Heroes like FDNY firefighter Robert E. Welsh III. Now, Robert served as a police officer before his appointment to the fire department in 2001, just weeks after the 9/11 attacks. 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Now, Tunnel to Towers honored Robert by paying the Welsh's family mortgage. 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Just please go to their website. It's the letter T, the number 2, the letter T.org. 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
1: All right, 25 now till the top of the hour, 800-941-SEAN on number. You want to be a part of the program. Look, our great country, America, does not stand for 250 years as a beacon of hope without the brave men, the women willing to put their lives on the line like this so many have to defend it. Now, to honor all of these patriots, our friends at Pure Talk, my cell phone provider, a veteran-owned company, they now have a very ambitious goal. 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By the way, PTSD is very real. 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They cover the basics, housing, access to VA benefits. 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Just to follow through on our discussion with Doug Schoen, and there are disillusioned Democrats. There are Democrats that are aghast at how radicalized their party has become. And, you know, it's now being picked up even by the legacy media mob, even fake news, CNN. They got this pollster guy, Harry Enten, and he talks about how radicalized this party's become. Let's play it.
2: You know, you mentioned New York, you mentioned Vermont. Obviously, there's the D.C. mayor. We've seen it in Pennsylvania as well. The Democratic Socialists seem to be doing considerably better than they used to be, and they have the chance to knock off, in fact, Democratic incumbents in Congress. And part of the reason for that, why we're seeing these Democratic Socialists having such good chances or downright, outright winning nominations, is take a look here. Net favorability among Dems. Democratic Socialists of America, look at that. Plus 17-point net favorability rating among Democrats. That is actually better. That is better than how congressional Democrats are viewed by Democrats at just plus 4 points. And I'll tell you, take a look at the trend line, the favorable rating among Democrats on socialism. Look at this. In 2010, they were about equal. 50% had a favorable view of socialism. 51% said the same about capitalism. But capitalism has absolutely fallen through the floor. Look at this. It's now just 42% of Democrats who have a favorable view of capitalism. Socialism, on the other hand, up like a rocket.
1: I mean, if even fake news CNN is recognizing the obvious, I guess it's real. Anyway, 800-941-SEAN, if you want to be a part of the program, let's get back to our busy phones. Will is in the great state of Michigan. Will, hi, how are you? Glad you called. Happy Monday.
3: Hey, we're enjoying the winter wonderland in the winter time. We're already building snow throwers for winter. 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
1: Wait a minute. 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
3: They build snow throwers in the summertime for winter, and they build lawnmowers in the winter for summertime. 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
4: What's a snow thrower?
1: A snow it's like a snowblower.
4: I'm asking him, what's a snow thrower?
1: What's a snow flower? Linda wants to know.
3: Snow blower, snow thrower, you know, you got the auger.
4: I know what a snow blower is. I just don't know what a snow thrower is. I'm picturing a very small person on a shovel just throwing snowballs going bananas, but I wasn't sure if that was you. I'm like,
1: if I can get a snow thrower and send it to Linda's house and hire somebody to throw the snow on her, I think I might do that.
4: All I could think of was the Will Ferrell scene of Elf where he goes like bananas in Central Park and throws like 9,000 snowballs at the same time. That's what I had in my head, but I wasn't sure what you were talking about.
3: Anyways, when we were kids, we'd get the six person toboggan out. when we had deep snow and we'd drag that down the hill three or four times with two fat kids on the back and then pack it down. And once we got a couple rows packed down, then we'd start sledding and spread it out. And then in the evening, we would go home and get buckets of water and our mom's watering can, and we'd put water on the hill. So during the nighttime, it all freeze up. And I tell you what, it was quick.
1: And then, are you enjoying your trip down memory lane in your childhood, Will? I'm glad you could share all of this with us. I don't think most people are thinking about, you know, snow blowing machines in the middle of June, heading into July, in the 4th of July, but whatever. And that floats your boat. That's funny. But Linda apparently still loves the cold. I do not love the cold at all. I'll take the heat and the ocean every day of the week. 800-941-SEAN if you want to be a part of the program. Back to our busy phones. Chris, Maryland next. Sean Hannity Show. Happy Monday.
5: Yeah, you too. How are you, Sean?
1: I'm good, sir. Glad you called.
5: Thank you. Hey, wanted to hit on this point, the JCPOA. I heard this on the radio. Correct me if I'm wrong, but wasn't there like a sunset clause after 10 or 15 years that gave Iran a nuke? Because
1: after 10 years, they got their, you know, they got the money up front. You remember, you know, 1.7 billion cash, other currency, cargo planes being dropped off. And yes, after 10 years, they could reconstitute their nuclear program. And there were never any checks and balances anyway. And they advanced out their ballistic missile program, their air defense systems. They built out their nuclear program. They cheated the whole way. There was never any real inspections. So, you know, it's kind of the opposite of what the president is insisting on in his deal. Although the media would try to characterize it in a way that just is not accurate or true. Not one taxpayer dollar is going to Iran. Iran will only get any of their own money or the ability to sell energy based on actions, specific actions they take in relation to the nuclear program, ballistic missile program, fomenting terror, you know, all the items we've been checking off the last number of days.
5: Yeah. So this time around, Trump is freezing their money. And he's like, hey, if you want your money, you're going to do what we say here. And they don't have
1: correct
5: a nuclear weapon. Those two things weren't even in play on the JCPOA. So any kind of comparison is wrong. People just need to look at the facts here and not pay attention to the mainstream media as usual, right?
1: Look, unless they were handed a nuclear weapon from North Korea, China, or Russia, and I don't think any one of those top geopolitical foes are that stupid, I don't see a pathway for Iran to be a nuclear power, you know, for a decade or more now if nothing else happened. That's why the president has the luxury of being as patient as he wants, because the military option to obliterate them never goes away. And they have no air defense system. They have limited capabilities in terms of ballistic missiles. They're just not in a position to fight. If some people want to fault the president for going the extra mile, considering the 94 million Iranians that'll be impacted if he just obliterates their economy, that's fine. If they want to turn that political, they can, but they're not getting one American tax dollar, not one.
5: Yep. Hey, can we ramp up talking about this SAVE Act as well, the midterms approach, please? We gotta figure this out.
1: Well, I've been trying. We've talked about it exhaustively on this program. I don't know what else I can add, except that the votes aren't there in the Republican caucus yet. We have made some progress, but as of now, there's not the will to overcome the filibuster. And, you know, as of now, it's not going to happen.
5: Let me ask this. They let in 200,000 illegals a month for 4 years, which is 20 million, right? I believe. So that's what, 4 years.
1: Anywhere between 12 and 15. And then you have gotaways. We know they came from 200 countries. None of them were vetted. We know the worst of the worst made it through.
5: And that's not enough for them to want to alter the course and the rules of Congress in that way for the filibuster, even though it's not even in the Constitution. I don't understand.
1: I'm just giving you reality. You know, every time I tell Linda what the vote count is, she gets frustrated, and she's not mad at me. She knows I'm just telling her the truth because I talk to all of these people. The votes that we need to pass it are not there. Can the president persuade enough Republicans to do the right thing? I know he's trying. I know he's pushing. I continue to push with him. I keep getting regular updates, but I don't have any update to give you as of now.
5: I get that. And I appreciate it, Sean. Thanks for everything, man.
1: All right, buddy. You have a great week, okay? 800-941-SEAN if you want to be a part of the program. Let's say hi to Robert. He's in the Commonwealth of Virginia. Robert, hi. How are you? Glad you called, sir.
6: Hey, John. Thanks for taking the call. Lived in Iran. Physician saved some lives. Saw some killed back in the 78, 79, also in Pakistan, Afghanistan. Thought I'd give you some feedback really quick. The theological mission of the regime is immutable. And as long as they remain in power, they will persist. They will rebuild. Remember, going from Hitler to Himmler to Goebbels to Goering, that's not a regime change. You got to go to Willy Brandt or Helmut, Kohl. So the regime has not changed any of its actions going forward. They're just slowed down. They won't agree to anything that they haven't already figured out how to get around.
1: Do you think the stated goal of the president at any point has ever been regime change, even though we've had three tiers of leadership knocked out? Did you ever hear the president promise regime change?
6: Right. I'm not knocking the president. He's done fabulous things. Way beyond.
1: He's got to follow his own doctrine. The president is working within the confines of, you know, not risking or putting at high risk, you know, thousands, tens of thousands, hundreds of thousands of American lives. But that is exactly consistent with how he campaigned and consistent with how he has operated, you know, missions like this in the past.
6: Absolutely. So what's very, very advantageous to our goals is you have a huge, huge population, native people there who are with us, that we don't need to put boots on the ground. They will get the job done if we support them properly without our boots on the ground. That's the missing link here. We're not working again. This is not Iraq. This is not Afghanistan. We have a population that wants to ally with us. The way big majority want to ally with us. You know, I was there. I'm telling you, they are our friends. The regime, I'm telling you, we call it the regime, the mullahs. Their plan against America is so much deeper than most people realize. As Khaled Abu Tuame, is an excellent spokesperson explaining those things. Muslim from Israel, but he will tell you exactly, and that's what I experienced there. It was a reality that we just have not grasped. Dying in defense of Allah is the most noble way to go to heaven. Life here is short, it's brief. Heaven, Jannah, is forever. So dying here is actually not a sacrifice. It is like an investment in your permanent existence in heaven, the highest level. There are different levels of heaven in Islam.
1: I understand radical Islamists. I understand their mindset. I don't think the tier of leadership we're at is that. I don't think they're moderate. I don't think they have given up their indoctrination. I think they are right now in a survival mode, and survival mode right now means that you better deal with Donald Trump or just get obliterated. However, long term, I think we have to learn the lessons of Iraq and Afghanistan and forever wars. And I think the president's been highly effective at neutralizing, as he said he would as his top goal, any chance that they could have a nuclear weapon. The next thing, obviously, is there a way to forge a new beginning in the Middle East? It's a very heavy lift. It's a very ambitious goal. But we might be in a position to do it. Robert, appreciate you, man. 800-941-SEAN. Mike in Georgia, you're next. Happy Monday. You're on the Sean Hannity Show. Hi.
7: Good afternoon, Mr. Hannity. How are you today?
1: I'm good, sir. What's going on? 90 seconds for you.
7: I was just calling about all the fraud that's been taking place in our country, and my concern is that our legal system does not have enough punishment for these people. If they're going to take their money, hide it, if they go to prison, they might go in for 5 years max, get back out, have all that money that they've stashed away. We need to come up with a better plan, because we need to get this money back from these people.
1: Right? If you rip off the government as part of any punishment, if you rip off your fellow Americans as part of any punishment, I can't disagree with you one bit. I just have to run. We're just short on time. Listen, everyone needs a personal safety security strategy and plan, especially you're out and about this summer. And, you know, there are cases where only one option is going to do. Somebody wants to kill you, kill your family. Well, lethal is the only option available. But according to the FBI, the last year we have statistics for is 2022. That is less than 0.01% of all altercations that require that response. Now, we all have a safety plan. Yes, we have firearms, but this technology is so advanced. 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
1: All right, that's going to wrap things up for today. We got a great Hannity tonight, 9 Eastern, on the Fox News Channel. We have a news whip around the world, all the latest developments, Iran and elsewhere. Carolyn Leavitt is back. She just had her baby, her first interview. Ari Fleischer tonight, Kaylee McGee White tonight, also Emily Campagno, and much, much more. 9 Eastern, set your DVR, Hannity on Fox. See you tonight, back here tomorrow. Thank you for making this show possible. Born on America's darkest day, 9/11/01, the Tunnel to Towers Foundation has been helping America's heroes ever since. Heroes like FDNY Lieutenant Edward J. McDonough Jr., a Marine Corps veteran, lifelong public servant. 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Now, Edward battled 9/11-related cancer for more than 3 years, sadly leaving behind his loving wife, Kimberly, and their 5 children. 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
5: President Trump says the Iran negotiations are working out very well. Speaking today from the Oval Office, he said the U.S. is negotiating a fair and reasonable deal. Trump said the Iranian money being unfrozen by the U.S. will be used to buy food from American farmers. Vice President J.D. Vance left Switzerland today, where initial talks with Iran are taking place, and told reporters the talks set a good foundation for future discussions. Voters in New York, Maryland, and Utah head to the polls tomorrow for some key primary races. Much of the national attention is focused on New York, where some Democrat socialists are on the ballot for U.S. House and what many see as a possible look at the political direction of the Democratic Party. Voters in South Carolina will also be heading to the polls tomorrow in runoff elections for governor and the U.S. House. The smoke billowing across L.A. is starting to dissipate as a massive warehouse fire burns for the fifth day. Flare-ups continue at the site in Boyle Heights, where a blaze broke out at the cold storage facility Wednesday afternoon. The fire has been sending toxic smoke throughout the area, and Governor Newsom declared a state of emergency on Saturday. The judge in the Charlie Kirk murder case is dealing the defense a setback. In a Utah hearing today, lawyers for Tyler Robinson wanted Robinson's former roommate and romantic partner Lance Twiggs to appear for the upcoming July hearing. The judge denied the request, ruling that the July 6th hearing will only deal with prosecutors showing whether they have enough evidence to move forward with a trial. House lawmakers are unveiling a bipartisan kids online safety deal following months of negotiations. Matt Mattinson reports.
25: The Kids Internet and Digital Safety, or KIDS Act, would hold social media companies accountable for the alleged harm their platforms cause minors. A previous version of the legislation advanced out of the House Energy and Commerce Committee with a 28-24 vote in March, but negotiations fell apart between the two sides. However, Committee Chairman Brett Guthrie and Congressman Frank Pallone said they found common ground on policies to significantly improve the digital environment for kids.
5: I'm Chris Caraggio.
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35: Tonight, we've got an upcoming inflation report to discuss. Some listener questions about required minimum distributions and how to handle a recent inheritance, and how you may already own some SpaceX stock in your portfolio and not yet even know it. You're listening to Simply Money, presented by Allworth Financial. I'm Bob Sponseller, along with Brian James. Well, it's Monday night, and that means it's time to take a look at the economic landscape and calendar for this week and the possible implications for your portfolio. So joining us is Allworth's Chief Investment Officer, Andy Stout. And as a reminder, Andy manages nearly $40 billion of Allworth client assets from right here in Cincinnati. Andy, thanks for joining us tonight. We already spoke at length on Thursday with former Federal Reserve Governor Dr. Loretta Mester, so we don't have to cover all that ground as it relates to last week's Fed decision to leave interest rates unchanged. But can you list some of the biggest ramifications from Kevin Warsh's hawkish tone that he seemed to signal, you know, along with the other Fed governors on the committee last week?
36: Yeah, so keeping rates where they were, not a surprise. But what's surprising was pretty much everything else. He cut the policy statement, you know, significantly shorter, from like 340 words to 130. They completely stripped out forward guidance. And Warsh also declined to submit his own dot to the dot plot. The dot is his interest rate projection for where he thinks interest rates should be at the end of the upcoming years. I mean, he essentially believes that the Fed over communicates. And he thinks the financial markets work best when prices reflect incoming economic data rather than simply mirroring what the Fed has already told them to expect. This is a big philosophical shift. It's especially important because the institution has really been known for transparency. So they're kind of pulling that back a little bit and making it a little bit more opaque when you think about it. And now with Kevin Warsh withholding his own projection, that certainly sends a signal that the Fed's next move could be anything. And that's what we saw with the dot plot, with nine of the Fed members showing a rate hike and nine showing no hike or even maybe slightly lower rates. So it's a big change. That's probably one of the, you know, the biggest dramatic swings we've seen in quite some time.
0: Andy, how is there a benefit from, because I guess I can sort of kind of, when I step way back, I can sort of kind of see the value in stepping back and not influencing, but not influencing with opinions. It's almost like we're trying to prevent the Federal Reserve from becoming a pump and dump scheme, which ironically, this administration is kind of famous for pumping and dumping other things, but that's a whole other discussion. But if there is more clarity to, I don't even know how to phrase the question. Who is benefiting? Why is this a good thing to allow the free hand of the market to truly drive, as opposed to occasionally tipping a hand to know, to hint at what the decisions are going to be coming out of that? Is there a good thing, a good part of this?
36: Yeah, so we need to probably take a step back and look at where we were years ago when the Federal Reserve did not have forward guidance. What forward guidance is, by the way, that's the Fed kind of telegraphing what its next move might be in order to calm markets. And they implemented this when we were in a period of crisis. So what Kevin Warsh, and not just Kevin Warsh, admittedly, many people on the Fed believe is that the best information they can get is from financial markets. So if they influence financial markets so much, that means they're not getting any information from them. And they're essentially deprived a source of one of the most important sources that might actually help set policy. So by having a little bit more unknown, if you will, as to what the Fed might do next, you can see the financial markets operate more freely, and that might better reflect what's going on in the economy.
0: Can you talk one quick follow up, Bob? Yep. Can you talk a little more about when this? So we're going back to the way it used to be, if I heard you correctly. How long has it been since before we had a dot plot? When did that go into effect?
36: The dot plot's been around since 2012, I think. Don't know off the top of my head, but somewhere around.
0: But it doesn't
36: there.
0: Go back 100 years. It's a fairly recent thing that we're going to try not using anymore, or we're hinting that we might not use it anymore.
36: Yeah, so when you look at just the dot plot in general, it's a form of forward guidance, right? So when you put that all together, we're taking that away, and we're going to be showing or sharing essentially, with markets, we're not sharing, I guess, with markets the Fed's view, and that would allow the market to kind of better reflect what's going on in the economy, and that then can inform the Federal Reserve itself.
1: All right, Andy, kind of along the similar lines to what Brian was just asking. I mean, we got some news early this morning that former Federal Reserve Chair Alan Greenspan passed away at the age of 100 from complications from Parkinson's disease. And Dr. Greenspan presided over the Fed, correct me if I'm wrong, Andy, over four different presidential administrations. So he's seen a lot, did a lot. He was famous for his comment about stocks, irrational exuberance around stock prices. So going back to Brian's former question, the way Dr. Greenspan operated as he presided over the Federal Reserve for years, how is that methodology or way of communicating potentially different from what, Fed Chair Warsh is, how he's going to operate here moving forward? Are there big differences or are there similarities?
36: So when you look back at the history of Alan Greenspan, to your point, covered multiple presidencies from 1987 to 2006 before Bernanke took over. Now, what he is known for is a few things. One, essentially a market-friendly environment, low interest rates, which at the time, at least for a while, were well-received. However, that period of low interest rate policy essentially encouraged the housing market bubble. And so he really almost became known for I don't want to say being the catalyst of the great financial crisis, but certainly had a heavy hand in it. And, you know, that's kind of tarnished his legacy, at least, you know, from a Federal Reserve chair perspective. Now, when you look at Kevin Warsh, he is not a does not appear to be a low interest rate type of guy. So the notes that, you know, we have on, from him, from Warsh in his prior Fed regime, was that he was a bit more hawkish. He wanted to fight inflation, which left a lot of people scratching their heads wondering, well, why is Donald Trump selecting him to be the Fed chair? Because President Trump definitely wants lower interest rates. So when we look at everything going on, there's certainly a lot of uncertainty surrounding, you know, what Warsh, you know, may or may not do. Because, I mean, you got to think that President Donald Trump and Fed Chair Kevin Warsh had some discussions about interest rate policies before Warsh was actually nominated.
1: Well, and before the Iran war, right? So a lot of things have changed since that nomination process. But Andy, I want to go back and maybe do a better job of clarifying my question. I'm asking about communication. How and what kind of signals the Fed chair sends to markets and to the general public? That's really what I was getting after. Do you expect that style of communication or the amount of transparency or data being shared to be different than what happened, say, under a Greenspan administration?
36: So I would expect the communication to essentially get reduced from where we are right now. And it had been increasing really since about the great financial crisis in that general area, and been peaking and peaking and peaking. Kevin Warsh wants to take it back almost to where it was in the heart of the Greenspan era. So he does want to get back to that. He wants to allow markets to, you know, again, operate a little bit more freely as far as that goes. Regarding data, this is a whole different direction Warsh wants to take it. He's not going to bring or try to eliminate what the Fed is looking at. He actually wants to modernize what the Federal Reserve is looking at in terms of like data sources. I mean, we're living in an age where we have access to, you know, real-time credit card transactions and a lot of other, you know, similar type of data sources that the Federal Reserve just is not really taking advantage of that can help them influence or inform them as to, you know, what the monetary policy path should look like. So instead of just looking at some stale data or kind of getting handcuffed because of government shutdowns where they don't have any data, having access to other more modern data and make it really part of the entire framework is a critical step to, you know, bring the Fed into the 21st century.
0: Andy, I got a follow-up question again on that dot plot. We haven't lost the dot plot. I want to be super clear. It's still a thing. We've just lost one of the dots, a pretty big one, but the Fed chair is his own dot, but there's other dots as well. So do you anticipate that the other members of that committee will follow suit and slowly stop releasing their opinions? Or can somebody, I suppose, Warsh could make a decision that we're just not going to release that at all?
36: Well, Warsh cannot make that decision in isolation. That does have to be more of a committee decision overall. And if people do want to withhold their dots, they certainly can. From what I understand, Warsh actually encouraged people to still release their own dots. He just withheld his. So people can withhold their own dots, you know, if they so choose. And that could lead to making the dot plot even more meaningless. One thing Kevin Warsh did in the press conference was essentially downplay the importance of the dots, saying it's already kind of stale and maybe you shouldn't be paying too much attention to it. So you can see the shift starting to occur with what Kevin Warsh wants to do with the overall communication, which is less of it.
1: All right, Andy, I want to have you address an actual piece of data we did get last week. And it has to do with housing starts, which fell by over 15% in May to an annualized pace of just, you know, under 1.2 million. And that was well below economic expectations as multifamily construction is pretty much collapsed and builders continue to try to work through excess single family inventory. We keep hearing about there's not enough homes out there for people to buy. Now we're hearing about home builders working off excess single family inventory. I'm confused by that data. Can you help clarify what's actually going on here in the housing market? Do we have too many homes? Do we have not enough homes? Or do we just not have enough homes in the right price point that people are looking to buy in? What's going on with the housing market?
36: Well, obviously, there's a lot of moving pieces, and there's many different types of the housing market, you know, kind of as you just alluded to. So when you look at the housing starts, you know, there's a few different ways, you know, that you can strip that out. So you were talking about housing starts dropping roughly 15%. And a lot of that was due to multifamily starts with five or more units. So those are your larger apartment type of complex that collapsed 40%. It appears that decline, it could maybe be temporary as builders start to refocus on more affordable, smaller units. So that's something to watch out for. So it's more the larger units than anything else. When you look at single family starts, so that's what a lot of people think of when they think about the housing markets. It's like, hey, what's my home doing or my neighbor's home, things like that. The single family starts, they were down a more modest, about 1.9%. So, you know, not too bad overall. When we look at the housing market in general, there's still affordability constraints that really are driving it. And when you think about that inventory that you're talking about right there, there's still excess inventory out there, and that's weighing on the overall housing markets. And in all honesty, we still have mortgage rates at like 6.5-6.6%, 30-year fixed. That's the national average. With that backdrop of, you know, affordability constraints, there's really no near-term catalyst for improvement. It's hard to get excited about the housing market right now.
1: All right, we'll have to leave it there for tonight. Thanks, as always, Andy, for taking time with us this evening. Well, a growing divide is emerging in investing between men and women and between younger and older generations. What's driving these differences, and could they have major implications for long-term wealth? We're going to discuss that next. You're listening to Simply Money, presented by Allworth Financial on 55KRC, the talk station.
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1: You're listening to Simply Money, presented by Allworth Financial. I'm Bob Sponseller, along with Brian James. Well, if you're building a successful business and planning an eventual sale, where should you be putting your money today? Plus, when do Roth conversions stop making sense in retirement? And is there still value in tax loss harvesting after years of already doing direct indexing? We're going to answer all of those questions straight ahead. We have two brand new studies to discuss tonight. The first involves the retirement gap between men and women, Brian.
0: Yeah, according to Vanguard's latest retirement savings research, and this goes back to 2024, so women contribute about 8% of their pay to their 401k, exactly the same as men, so that's good. At many income levels, women actually contributed a slightly higher percentage of their pay than men. However, the difference is that women still have about 21% less in their 401k accounts than men. So it's not a savings problem, right? Both sides are pretty much putting largely the same percentage on average into their 401ks, but obviously you can figure

0: friends less. They're just more patient and disciplined investors. So maybe we should have the men taking more time off to care for the kids and loved ones and let the women run the money. What do you think, Brian?
1: I think that would be a great thing to try for a while. Let's see how that works out for a bit. But I 100% agree with that experience. It's the men that I tend to have to talk off the ledge or to talk out of hanging themselves with too much rope, not the women.
0: Same. All right. Now from the gender divide to the generational divide, Bank of America did a study of investors with at least $3 million in investable assets, and it found a huge generational divide in how wealthy Americans are allocating their money. This is interesting, Brian.
1: Yeah, some difference in ages here. However, this is the one thing I want to highlight here is you just said it there. Investors with at least $3 million in investable assets. So this population for this study is people who are at least 21 years old and have $3 million. So right there, we're talking about a sliver of the overall demographics that most people don't run across. However, the point of this is that wealthy investors between 21 and 43 only have about a quarter of their portfolios in stock. That's compared to 55% for older, wealthier investors. 93% of these younger millionaires say they plan to increase their allocations to alternatives over the next few years. Now, that's not shocking. We've been talking for years now on these airwaves about how that the marketing of alternative investments is getting out there more and more. And those do generally make sense for wealthier people. So that's not a surprise at all. So if they're not investing in the stock market, Bob, where are they putting it? Because 72% of them believe it's no longer possible to achieve above average returns in only traditional stocks and bonds. I don't even understand that comment because whatever stocks and bonds are doing is the average return. So I'm not sure how they're qualifying that. But the point of this, that a lot of them are owning physical gold. 45% of them already own it. Another 45% say they're interested in owning it. And the reasons are the same we've heard for decades, Bob, right? I'm worried about inflation. I'm worried about this, that, the other. You could take these bullet points and apply them to any point in history when people were interested in gold. So there's nothing new going on here, except that people, a certain sliver of the population has a lot more money a lot earlier than we've done that in the past.
0: Well, and I think a fair amount of money, you know, with folks 21 to 43, let's face it, got, you know, put into crypto when that thing got off and running, and people made a lot of money. At least, you know, the price just skyrocketed and people had that experience as opposed to, you know, investing it in boring old diversified stock portfolios. It'll be interesting to see how this data changes, if at all, over the next 5 to 10 years. I'll just leave that one there. Here's the Allworth advice. Don't confuse diversification with abandoning what works. Alternative investments can play a role, but for most investors, stocks should remain the foundation of long-term wealth. Well, success doesn't always equal satisfaction. How to move past a career plateau, coming up next. You're listening to Simply Money, presented by Allworth Financial on 55 KRC, the talk station.
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10: You're listening to Simply Money, presented by Allworth Financial. I'm Bob Spunseller, along with Brian James, joined tonight by our career expert, Julie Balke. And Julie, thanks as always for taking some time with us tonight. An interesting topic we're going to cover tonight, career plateaus. What to do when we're feeling successful in our job or in our career, but we're no longer feeling challenged. How do you navigate people through that situation, Julie?
11: You know, there are a lot of pivot points in our careers, like decision points, where we feel maybe something is off, we want more, we want different, we want less. And those are natural moments in our career. The problem is that we've been taught to just sort of swallow them down and continue on and make the best of what we have. I think the most important and smartest thing to do when it comes to your career is when you're starting to feel like my career's at a plateau, the first thing you need to do is figure out why. What is it specifically that has plateaued? If it's things like income, if it's level of responsibility, if it's the depth of the challenging projects or not that you get exposed to, you have to really articulate what it is that is plateaued, and you have to do that before you can figure out what to do next. Once you can identify the source of your discomfort, it's much easier to identify. And so pinpointing that, okay, you know, I used to like this, this used to work for me, it's not now, or I feel like something's changed. The most important thing to do at that point is to get into self-discovery and investigative mode. What has changed? It could be something at work. It could be a new leader. It could be the company is changing customers or targets and it's not as fun for you anymore. But it also could be just a yearning from a real career standpoint to do something different. Maybe you've reached the end of the rope or the top of the ladder in what you do, and it's time to do a serious pivot. So before we take on big moves like that, it's really important to figure out what's not working for me today and what am I willing to do about it.
0: Hey, Julie, do you find that people get stuck from a standpoint of, well, this has been a good company, and so whatever I do, it's just out of the question that I might go somewhere else? I mean, it seems like people hide behind
11: Absolutely.
0: It all the time. And how do you get over that hump?
11: So I have four pillars of career happiness. One is you like what you do. Second is you're good at it. The third is you're getting paid in a way that you can live. And the fourth is you're doing it in the right place. And the number one reason people leave their organizations is the fourth one, which is it's either I don't like the culture anymore, the mission, I don't like my leader. That's actually the number one reason in that bucket. And so when you are in a situation, when you look around and say, I really like it here. You know, I like what we do. I like my colleagues. I'm aligned with the mission and it's still great. Then you owe it to yourself to figure out, to look around and say, what is it? What else is available in this organization? How might I contribute? How might I take what's on my plate and, you know, zhuzh it up a little bit? Maybe that adds something. Maybe it's, you know, get involved in something that's maybe not typically something you're responsible for. Maybe you get involved on a different team. Maybe you just sort of add something to your overall plate. When you like where you are, I always tell people, let's always try to figure out if you can fix it where you are before you change into a culture in an organization that's completely unknown to you and find that you might be in the same position or worse.
10: Julie, I think, correct me if I'm wrong, but it seems that this comes down to communication, you know, in that scenario you just talked about. And I got a call yesterday from a young man who's just getting started in his career. You know, I happened to coach him in high school baseball, so we still have maintained a connection. And he was in a place where he's just like, hey, I don't know what to do here. And he's afraid to go talk to anybody about it. So walk us through the most effective ways to navigate this from a communication standpoint, because people sometimes are afraid to approach their boss. You know, if they express any displeasure at all, they're afraid of repercussions. How do you coach people how to broach the subject with folks in the organization if you're trying to stay at the same company for all the reasons you just mentioned? But you have to have a conversation, and because things need to change. How do you navigate that?
11: So I would couch it this way. I would say something like, I'd like to talk to you about the work I'm doing, what might be next, what things I'm interested in doing beyond what I'm doing now. Can we sit down and talk about that? And so you want to open it up, not as a, I'm not happy, what can you do for me? Anything that smacks of that is when we start calling someone entitled. So it's more about how can I have a mutually beneficial conversation about my role in this organization and what I see myself doing different things or doing more of or less of moving forward. And then go to that meeting, go to that, once you've set it up like that, go to the conversation with ideas. Be ready to say, I really feel like I have, you know, I've spent a lot of time over here on these kind of projects, which has been great. You know, I really feel like I know it really, really well. What I'd really love to do moving forward, if we can find an opportunity, I'd like to do this. Or what marketing is doing is really interesting to me. So you want to go in with a spirit of how can we work together to help me direct my skills and abilities and my experience here at something to continue helping this organization first versus I'm unhappy. What should I do? Because that's where you are offloading your career management onto somebody else. And that's not fair to them. And it's also not realistic.
0: Julie, so I want to go a slightly different direction here, because I think there's a lot of drumbeats out there over the last couple decades about, you know, pulling yourself up by your own bootstraps and being your own boss and all that kind of stuff. How often do you run across people for whom they're maybe leaning toward, I want to break away and start my own thing? You know, we're fortunate here in Cincinnati. We have a lot of Fortune 500 companies around us, so we're all somebody's employee, and that's a wonderful structure that we have. But do people often come to you and say, forget it, I just want to bust out and do my own thing? And what is your advice for them? Because that can be an exhilarating and terrifying step.
11: It is. So picture you've got two buckets, and one of them is everything in that bucket is your career and your job right now. And the other bucket is what you want to build. First of all, you've got to get, and it's empty. You've really got to get clarity on what you want to do, what the market is for it, all that due diligence stuff. And what we counsel people on is once you've figured out that there is a market and there is a need for it, just know that it's going to take a lot longer than you think to do it. Just because it's a good idea, it doesn't mean people will pay for it. And a lot of entrepreneurs have found that out. And so how can you test while you're still keeping one eye on keeping your job? How can you test your ideas? How can you connect with people in a similar or adjacent space to get their ideas? And so that you are slowly filling the second bucket. And at that point, you will know. If you get to the point where you're gathering knowledge, information, resources, you're testing your theory, you're starting to get some real interest, people who are willing to pay you, then at some point, you've got to let go. You've got to dump out that other bucket.
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13: 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I've argued for it. I've written about it. 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
17: Mm-hmm. You're listening to Simply Money, presented by Allworth Financial. I'm Bob Sponseller, along with Brian James. Do you have a financial question you'd like for us to answer? There's a red button you could click while you're listening to the show, if you're listening on the iHeart app. Simply record your question there, and it will come straight to us. All right, Brian, Mike in Batesville says, I inherited a little over $1 million worth of Apple stock from my father and received a stepped-up basis. Should I diversify immediately, or are there reasons to continue holding that big concentrated position in Apple immediately following an inheritance?
18: So, yeah, this is interesting. This is one of those rare situations where the tax answer and the investment answer are completely separate. But one thing I want to clarify, you said inherited and you used the term stepped up basis. A lot of times people throw out the word inherit just to mean somebody gave me something. But we are assuming your father passed away, condolences in that case, and you received it as a part of the estate settlement, which results in that stepped up basis. If just to clarify for the rest of us listening out there, if it is given to you during life, there is no such thing as a step up. So because you inherited that stock and got the step up, those unrealized gains during your father's lifetime pretty much disappeared for tax purposes. Now, if there's been any gain since the day he died, we don't know when that is, yes, you will be paying gains on that amount. It's as if you purchased him the day he died. So here's the question. Let's assume that's not the case. You've just inherited today. There is no gain. If someone handed you $1.2 million in cash today, would you put it all into Apple stock? And for most people, of course, the answer is going to be no for diversification purposes, right? Apple's a wonderful company, lots of wonderful companies out there, but it just doesn't make sense to gamble that much on any single company, right? A company can drop 20%, no big deal for that company. It's going to change things around. It's going to lower expenses. It's going to create new products, new projects and things like that. But an individual person just lost, you know, in that case, $300,000. That's not a good outcome there. So, you know, you may have a strong belief in Apple's future. You want to honor your father's conviction. There's nothing, you know, wrong with keeping some chunk of that because Apple is a strong company. And, you know, this came from dad. It probably meant something to dad. But I always remind people that your parents did not or your benefactors did not buy these things with the intent of someone in our family needs to hold this in perpetuity. We must always be Apple shareholders. They bought it because they wanted to put the family in a better financial position, and that is not married to one stock. Use the assets for something that is helpful to you, even if that is just owning a diversified portfolio. Carve out some portion, 10, maybe 15%, probably more like 10%, if you want to keep some Apple in honor of your father. Just different ways to think about things. So let's move to Dave in Glendale. Dave's got a business, sounds pretty profitable, $700,000 a year worth of profit, and he's expecting to sell that in the next 5 years. And he's asking, should he be maximizing his retirement plan contributions, you know, building a taxable portfolio, or what should he be doing before this sale, Bob?
17: Well, Dave, I obviously don't know your entire financial situation, but the idea that jumps out to me is at least to explore the concept of what's called a cash balance pension plan. It's a type of defined benefit retirement plan. You know, people are familiar with pensions. You know, we talk about that all the time. A lot of people know what those are or have family members that have had them. You can control or create your own private pension plan. Now, you've got to hire an actuary to run some numbers. You know, a business owner can do that. And if you've got employees, you know, you got to run a census and your employees have to participate as well. So, you know, there are some rules and actuarial calculations that go into this, but you basically go to an actuary and based on your age, your compensation, your retirement, you know, target retirement age, and what you're trying to do in terms of pulling money out. I mean, there's a lot of people that put from $1 to $400,000 a year pre-tax into these plans, and that's on top of the 401k plan that you're probably already participating in. So, you know, that's my way of look at whether you can really sock some money away on a pre-tax basis between now and when you sell that company, because after you sell it, you're going to have some, you know, you're going to pay some taxes anyway, but you're going to have some, you know, taxable account, liquid money that's not subject to ordinary income taxes like an IRA or one of these pension plans, you know, would create. And that way you've got multiple buckets or piles of money from which to, you know, withdraw retirement income from. But I say, hey, maximize these tax deferrals now if you can. This cash balance pension plan is a wonderful idea to at least explore. Hope that helps.
18: Hey, I want to tack on one quick thought. Yep. You made me think of something. So, yeah, you've got two tax situations here, of course, and you've got $700,000 worth of profit that's ordinary income every year. I think the cash balance pension is a great idea. The other thing you could be doing with whatever results after that, as you already hinted at, Dave, building that taxable portfolio, you could set up a direct index type of investment. You've got 5 years and start stockpiling some losses with a tax loss harvesting strategy over the next 5 years that you'll use against an ultimate capital gain when you do eventually sell. So you got two taxes you're shooting at: ordinary income, as Bob mentioned, and then also look for the capital gain you're going to have in 5 years. You might be able to do some things now that'll minimize that at that time.
17: All right, real quick, Brian, let's hit Barbara's question from Terrace Park. She's 72, retired, doesn't need or require minimum distributions to spend. Pardon me. Is there a point where Roth conversions stop making sense, or should she still be looking to do that to reduce future taxes at age 72?
18: Yeah, I would say definitely, but that window gets smaller and the analysis gets a little more detailed once those RMDs begin. Remember, there's nothing wrong with doing Roth conversions. You can still convert as much as you want after you have hit RMD age, required minimum distribution age, but it's going to be happening at your highest bracket ever. So the benefit gets reduced because you're paying more in taxes now. So, it's not there's nothing wrong with having an IRA. It's just kind of the way things work. You've never paid taxes on those dollars. It's not even that you have to start paying them now. It's just the way that the benefits work out. But just be paying attention to, and I would suggest that that break even point gets pushed out further and further into the future. If you've got a significant pile of money that you're really never going to touch, then it might make some sense to go ahead and do a little more. But probably maybe just reduce what the amount that you were doing because you're already in that higher bracket.
17: All right, if you missed out on the initial IPO of SpaceX, do not fret. You may already own some shares or will own some here in the next couple of weeks without having to do anything. We'll explain what we mean next. 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
17: You're listening to Simply Money, presented by Allworth Financial. I'm Bob Sponseller, along with Brian James. Well, if you feel left out of the SpaceX IPO frenzy, don't worry too much about it. You may actually already own some of it. What are we talking about here, Brian?
18: Well, the number of professionally managed active funds own SpaceX stock, including FMR, which is the parent company of Fidelity Investments. Fidelity, of course, is the nation's largest 401k provider, and they have just about every type of mutual fund under the sun. So FMR owns almost 1% of existing SpaceX shares across 46 separate funds. This is according to S&P data. So another big one out there, Baron Capital, they own about 0.2% across of the outstanding shares across their seven funds. Some other ones, Franklin Resources, BlackRock, Neuberger Berman, other big names, all of them already own SpaceX. So if you have any of these funds, and these are actively managed funds, these are professional money managers who have chosen, yes, we want SpaceX as part of the portfolio. So these are, there's eight of them that hold positions in SpaceX that exceed 10% of their net asset value. In other words, eight active fund managers have decided that, yeah, we're going to throw in more than 10% of our net asset value into SpaceX. The funds with the most exposure, there's four Barron funds out there. Barron really loves SpaceX. SpaceX accounts for more than 20% of their assets. That's going to be a wild ride. But those are the actively managed funds. Tell us about the passive side, Bob.
17: Well, this is what we mean by you may end up owning some SpaceX without having to do anything here moving forward, because over about the next 2 weeks, SpaceX is going to be included in some of these big passive index funds. The Russell 1000 can include a massive IPO after as few as 5 days of trading. NASDAQ adds a stock to the NASDAQ 100. Think the QQQ ETF, a real widely owned, huge ETF, after 15 trading days, or in this case, on July 6th. So if you're sitting there with shares of QQQ, the NASDAQ 100, you don't have to do anything. Right after the 4th of July holiday, you're going to own a little sliver of SpaceX, for better or for worse, Brian.
18: Yeah, and so remember, that's the way an index works. Nobody's choosing that we should buy. It's a good stock, it's a bad stock, whatever. It simply qualifies just like any other stock in the Russell 1000, the S&P 500, and so forth. It'll land in there sooner or later based on those rules.
17: 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You've been listening to Simply Money, presented by Allworth Financial on 55KRC, the talk station.
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28: President
4: President Trump says the Iran negotiations are working out very well. Speaking from the Oval Office today, Trump said the U.S. is negotiating a fair and reasonable deal. Trump added the Iranian money being unfrozen by the United States will be used to buy food from American farmers. Vice President J.D. Vance has left Switzerland, where initial talks with Iran are taking place, and told reporters the talks set a good foundation for future discussions about a number of issues, including opening the Strait of Hormuz and curbing Iran's nuclear ambitions. Key primary races are taking place in New York, Maryland, and Utah on Tuesday. Much of the national attention is focused on New York, where some Democrat socialists are on the ballot in what many see as a possible look at the political direction of the Democratic Party. The candidates for U.S. House in New York are backed by Democrat socialist New York City Mayor Zohran Mamdani. Voters in South Carolina will also be heading to the polls Tuesday in runoff elections for governor and the U.S. House. A police officer and civilian are dead after a shooting in Montreal, Quebec. That's according to Montreal police. The suspect was also killed. The incident happened in the Côte des Neiges neighborhood, which is located on the western slope of Mount Royal. 9 out of 10 Muslims in San Diego say they feel less safe in their communities. Phil Farrar has details.
6: This comes from a new report from UC San Diego's Immigration Policy Center. And just 1 month after a shooting at the Islamic Center of San Diego left 3 people dead. The report found 2/3 of Muslims experienced discrimination in the past 12 months. And nearly half say police and law enforcement do not take threats against Muslims seriously. I'm Phil Farrar.
4: An alligator at the Sacramento Zoo is under observation, but is expected to be okay. Guinness, an American alligator, swallowed a plush toy last week. The toy didn't agree with Guinness, so the alligator threw it up on Sunday. Zoo officials say if you drop something, even food, into an animal habitat, notify staff as soon as possible. I'm Rob Martier.
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19: In studio, Andrew is in Dayton, Ohio. Hi, Andrew. How are you?
20: I'm well, Dave. How are you? Thanks for taking my call.
19: Sure. How can we help?
20: So my question is, should I go into debt with my father to double my income? So a little
19: how
20: bit.
19: How long have you been listening to this show?
20: A little over a year, and me and my wife are on baby step four now.
19: So what are we going to say?
20: I know, but it's tough because here's a little bit of backstory. Me and my dad work together, and he owns semi trucks, and I drive this truck currently. It's worth about $64,000, and he told me that he would sell it to me on interest-free payments of $2,000 a month for 1 year, and that would double my income. So at a bit of a crossroads.
21: Why do you have to buy it from him? Can you not just rent it or use it?
20: Well, that's what I do now, but, you know, I would go from, I make about 30% of every load right now to 72% if I actually own the truck myself.
21: Gotcha.
19: Why?
21: Because he pays for it, probably.
20: No. Yeah, because like a rent.
19: Who's booking your loads?
20: Him.
19: Is he going to continue to after you buy the truck?
20: Yeah, that's why he gets that 28%. So I would make right now.
19: So he
20: I make
19: gets
20: 30%.
19: It for booking it or for owning it?
20: Well, right now I make 30%. So he gets that 70% for booking and owning the truck. If I own the truck, I would get 72%, and then he would.
19: Oh, 28% for booking it. I see.
20: Yeah, and using his trailer and stuff like that.
19: Yeah, yeah, okay. Sounds like a no-brainer till the thing blows.
20: Yeah, that's the other thing. But,
19: sounds like a no-brainer until diesel doubles because the Strait of Hormuz is shut down. It sounds like a no-brainer until Trump decides to bomb somebody else and screw up the oil supply. It sounds like a no-brainer until... See, you're projecting a perfect future, and that's the only way this makes sense. And perfect futures don't exist in business.
20: Yeah, I mean, that's definitely fair, but
19: truth. That's not just fair. Okay. That's the world you live in, the world I live in. Now, the question is whether you're going to admit it or not.
20: Yeah, no. It's
19: don't do it.
20: True.
19: No, don't do this. This is crazy. Crazier than crud. Don't do it. Your dad owns the truck free and clear?
20: Yes.
19: I have a counter proposal.
20: Okay.
19: I will rent it from you for $2,000 a month.
21: That goes towards ownership?
19: That goes towards ownership.
20: Well, that's essentially what he would be doing.
19: No, this is essentially different. Because if things go sideways, he still owns the truck, and you don't. That's different if the dadgum engine blows, honey. And guess what? Engines blow in trucks. Brakes go bad in trucks. Transmissions go out in trucks. Y'all wear them out, man. You run the road with them. You've not accounted for any of those things in this scenario. So if you want to rent his truck and him sell it to you for a dollar after you've accumulated it's $2,000 a month for, till it got to what? How many thousand? 64,000 was it?
20: Well, that's what it's worth, but he said he would give it to me for 24, so 1 year of $2,000 off the top.
19: Okay, so I'll rent it to you for $2,000. I'll rent it for $2,000 a month for 1 year, and you sell it to me for a dollar. Same thing to him, right?
20: Yeah, fair enough.
19: But the truck is his. It's not yours.
20: Right.
21: Until the purchase price.
19: And if the world falls apart, you don't owe your dad $24,000.
20: Yeah, that's the kind of second part of my question is us being on baby step four. I had the money to buy it free and clear with that $24,000, but basically it would leave me with really nothing left.
19: Oh, so that's your emergency fund?
20: Yeah, right. But
21: How much do you make a month, Andrew?
20: About $6,000, but if I bought it, it would be around $12,000.
19: Are you married?
20: Yes.
19: What does she make?
20: She's a part-time nurse. She makes about $3,000 a month.
19: And you've got kids?
20: Yes, three.
19: Okay. And what do you drive during the day?
20: Like as my personal vehicle?
19: Uh-huh.
20: Paid off truck.
19: Worth what?
20: Probably about
19: $10,000. Hmm. Okay. Reduce your emergency fund to $10,000, sell your truck, and pay your dad cash for the truck. I would do that.
20: Okay.
21: And then double your income.
19: You're not going to do that. All of a sudden, this idea doesn't sound so good. I just sold his truck.
21: Yeah, but if he doubles his income, like what he's saying,
19: yeah,
21: he can save.
19: If it's worth it, it's worth it, man.
21: $10,000 in 2 months.
19: It's worth it till I sold his truck. Drive a $500 truck because you're not driving it anyway. You're driving a semi, honey. And go pay cash for this sucker. Oh, but now we got down to it. See, borrowing is now a convenience in this discussion, not the only way to expedite the idea. So you can either rent the truck for 1 year and buy it for a dollar, but I wouldn't. I'd pay cash for it and start making my money now.
21: Mm-hmm.
19: And I'd sell your truck.
21: Yeah,
19: and
21: be a one-car family for 3 months.
19: I'll get you a $500 hoopty. Yeah, whatever. Well, I mean, for 1 month and get you a $5,000 truck. I don't care. It's not going to be much different, but yeah. The voice tone changed.
21: Like, what?
19: That's awesome.
21: What?
19: Jack is with us. Jackson, Jacksonville. How are you, Jack?
2: Good. How are you doing?
19: Better than I deserve. What's up?
2: Hey, so I've got a question about my retirement. I got to make a decision which direction I want to go with it. So I'm currently on a 401A plan. I work in public safety.
19: Mm-hmm.
2: And that plan, they're matching 25%.
19: Mm-hmm.
2: into it, and I have to contribute a mandatory 10, so 35% of what I make goes in. So that's a 401A. The option I have to go to starting next year would be a state retirement, which is more defined benefit versus contribution. Retirement age is about the same. I already have 5 years on the state retirement from a previous job. So I'm trying to figure out which way to go. I think I can retire okay both ways, but I don't want to make a $1 million mistake.
19: It would be about that. So you stay with the 401A. Why don't they have 401K as well? Most states do.
2: Just because of the, since I work for a city, they had a city pension and they switched it to 401A, and then they give everybody a one-time chance to go to state retirement next year or stay on the 401A.
19: See, if you put $500,000 or $1 million in this, or you put some money in it and it grows to $500,000 or $1 million and you die, your heirs get the money. If you go all state retirement, nobody gets the money but the state when you die.
2: Okay. Yeah, but right now it's got $163,000 in it in 5 years.
19: And that's all gone when you die.
2: Right.
19: If you put it in the state. If you put it in the state. So I'd do the 401A. I also would look into personal Roth IRAs and see how much of this I can roll and how quickly I can roll it to Roths and let it grow from here. But we always take a private plan over a pension, because when you die, you lose the pension. And the private plan, the $1 million or $500,000 or whatever you've gotten in there by then, you don't lose it when you die. And it makes more in the open market than it does with a pension.